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8: Hello, America. 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Our number, 877-381-3811, 877-381-3811. But we're going to spend a little time with Dr. Gad Saad. He's written an incredible book, Suicidal Empathy, Dying to Be Kind. And I finally finished it, Professor. That's why I waited a few weeks till I brought you on here. What a book. And I read a lot of books, a lot of books on philosophy, a lot of books by smart people. This is a really good book. And you can get it right now, ladies and gentlemen, on Amazon.com. It's on all my social platforms, Mr. Producer. Suicidal Empathy. So first of all, welcome. And if you don't mind, tell my audience a little bit about yourself.
9: Sure. Well, first, thank you so much for having me on, Mark. I've been a fan, so it's a real pleasure talking to you.
8: Likewise.
9: So I was born in, I was born in Lebanon in the 60s. We were part of the last remaining group of dwindling Jewish community. My parents apparently were not keen on reading the writing on the wall. Much of my extended family had already left Lebanon in the 60s. But then the Civil War broke out in the mid-70s. It became rather impossible to be Jewish. So luckily, we were able to escape after the first year of the Civil War. My parents, on one of their return trips to Lebanon, because we still had business interests in Lebanon, they were kidnapped by Fatah, by Abu Nidal's group. Some bad things happened to them, but luckily, we were able to free them. And no one from my family has returned to Lebanon since 1980.
8: Yeah, we knew a gentleman from Lebanon, too, and his father. I can't give you all the names. My wife could, but she's not here. Was a very famous surgeon. And tell people briefly, that civil war that took place, what was that civil war? Who was fighting whom? I know, but I want the whole country to know.
9: Well, I mean, everybody was fighting everybody else. There were a whole bunch of Christian factions. There were some, you know, of course, Islamic factions. There was the PLO that was in there fighting. But the general story is that you had some, you know, pretty nasty battles between the Falangists, the sort of the Christian militia, and several Islamic groups, including the PLO. Now, if you were Lebanese Jewish, you really had quite a bit of difficulties, because in Lebanon, Mark, you may or may not know this, we used to carry these internal ID cards.

0: We all make choices. 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
10: 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Let's make sure they can keep doing it. 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
10: Now back to the best of Mark Levin. We honor those on Memorial Day who've given their lives to defend this nation. Welcome back, America. We're here with Dr. Gad Saad and his fantastic new book, Suicidal Empathy, Dying to Be Kind. 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You can get it on my social sites. And I encourage you to grab a copy because it answers a lot of questions. So let me ask you this. Empathy. Is empathy sort of a cognitive thing, or is it an intuitive thing? What is it?
13: Actually, there's what's called cognitive empathy and affective empathy. So the difference basically can be captured by the colloquialisms, I understand your pain, and I feel your pain. One is cognitive, one is affective. By the way, empathy, to my earlier point, is truly an important, you know, trait to possess as long as it is well calibrated. So, for example, the way that we diagnose children as being autistic, there is no blood test, right? There is no urine test. The way you diagnose them is you give them a theory of mind test, which they fail. So again, this book is not an attack on adaptive empathy. It is a critique of suicidal empathy, which is very different.
10: Would it be fair to call it the politicization of empathy?
13: Indeed. Although the reason why I wouldn't say it's only a political feature, because some people have been so brainwashed that they actually believe and internalize their, you know, swim in the infinity pool of suicidal empathy. So let me give you an example. I have a physical therapist who was working on my knee, and she asked me, oh, what's your latest book going to be about? This was a couple of months ago. And so I explained suicidal empathy, and she said, well, give me an example. So then I gave her the example of open border policies, and she looked at me, you know, very with a lot of incredulity and said, what do you mean? You don't think that it would be nice and kind for anybody who wants to come here to Canada to be given a chance? I said, no, I don't, because life involves trade-offs. In an infinite utopia where we have infinite resources, we might be able to do it, but the reality is we can't do that. She simply couldn't understand that I would be so callous and cold-hearted. So in her case, she wasn't being political. She had fully swallowed the pill of suicidal empathy.
10: Do you think that's what Marxism taps into? Empathy?
13: 100%. As a matter of fact, I've got a whole chapter.
10: That's why I'm talking about it. Yeah.
13: Exactly. By the way, for your listening listeners, I call it Govern Me Harder, Daddy, right? Yeah. Because what socialism and Marxism and communism, what they all do is they appeal, well, of course, to envy, but also to empathy, right? In their worldview, it is inherently unfair that Mark Levin might be more successful than some other poor schmuck. Therefore, we're going to come, the overlords, and create equality amongst all of us so that we can live in a kinder, more empathetic unicornia. And here, I want to quote a fantastic evolutionary biologist by the name of E.O. Wilson. He recently passed away. He was a Harvard entomologist. He studied social ants. When he was asked, Professor Wilson, what are your views on communism? He said, great idea, wrong species. Ants are communistic because they have a reproductive queen, and then all of the other worker and warrior ants are interchangeable cogs in the wheel. Human beings, though, are not ants. Some of us are taller, shorter, harder working, less harder working. So to impose a socio-political economic system that is contrary to our innate human nature is always going to fail, as it has for the past 100 years.
10: And yet all the evidence of the failure and honestly the inhumanity, which is massive, this still has a pull on so many people, right? What's that?
13: Because it's based on kindergarten infantile logic, right? I mean, sharing is caring is a beautiful motto when I am socializing a five-year-old to not be monopolistic over his toys. It's important to share. We are a cooperative species. But then we grow out of our infantile thinking. This is why, as you know, Mark, most people who start off being sort of bleeding heart liberals, as they get slapped by reality when 50% of their income is confiscated through taxes when they get their first paycheck, suddenly they wake up and are no longer stuck in kindergarten logic. So we all start with this silly utopia, but then reality has a way of auto-correcting our stupidity.
10: Now, the reason you talk about calibrated empathy, in other words, you sit down and you think about it cognitively, as you said, and you try and figure out if it makes sense. It doesn't make sense. So your emotions don't overtake you, right? And it seems to me the left, it's the other way around if it's that way at all. It's mostly emotional.
13: Exactly.
10: Don't answer that yet. Don't answer that yet. We're going to take a break.
13: It's okay.
10: We're going to take a break. I want you to come back. Take your time. We got plenty of time. This book really, smart books fascinate me, and I like to talk about them a lot. So, and one other thing I want to ask you, too, is this. What kind of reaction are you getting from this book? Among conservatives, I think they really appreciate this. But I'm curious about the left, too. So I'm going to follow up with that when we come back, too. We're talking to Gad Saad, professor, really, really good guy. We'll be right back.

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Find out what everyone's saying. Let's go to Elko! Yeah.

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8: If you're turning 65 or you're older, and I know you're like me and you're getting bombarded with Medicare spam, it's only going to get worse, of course. It's annoying. It's confusing. Mailers, robocalls, the ads target you everywhere you are, whatever you watch, whatever you listen to. And they all claim different things, don't they? What we need going through this process is real, honest help from someone who's knowledgeable. And that's why you need to call Chapter. My friends at Chapter, they cut through all the confusion, they simplify the process, and they look at all plans that are offered nationwide. They want to make this stage of your life less stressful, starting with a Medicare plan that actually fits your needs, your budget, your medicine, your doctors, your hospitals. You don't have to wait until the fall to educate yourself. You want to get in front of this. Dial pound 250, say the keyword Medicare help, and they will walk you through it all and what the best option is for you. Maybe you already have it, but they'll let you know. Get a second opinion. Don't wait. A call with Chapter is absolutely free. Takes under 20 minutes to get started. Again, that's pound 250, pound 250. Say the keyword Medicare help. Pound 250, say the keyword Medicare help. All right, only a few minutes left with Gad Sutt. So you just learned that your book's number one on the New York Times bestseller list.
9: Yeah, indeed. Instant number one, New York Times bestseller, both in nonfiction hardcover and in the combined categories. And actually, I was so happy that my family actually recorded it as my publisher called me to announce it to me.
8: Wow.
9: And I posted on social media. It's amazing.
8: Isn't that exciting? You work so damn hard on a book. You've been thinking about this book for years, and then the public embraces it. That's a good thing. It's exciting.
9: It's the greatest thing. And I love that you said this, because too few professors realize that our job is not only to publish peer-reviewed academic papers, which are going to be read by seven people. And I don't mean to denigrate academia. I love academia. But if we're doing important things, we should be able to cater to the trucker and the corrections officer and the, you know, the homemaker. So the fact that my book has been so well received brings me such joy, Mark.
8: And it has been. And the and that phrase will never be forgotten. That phrase will live with you the rest of the time, suicidal empathy. And it's a very, very important book. And the timing of the release of the book, sometimes things just work out, and it just worked out for you. You know, when I wrote my book, Liberty and Tyranny, it came out exactly when the Tea Party started. It's like, wow.
9: Right.
8: But it's very, very important, this book, Suicidal Empathy. I want to encourage you to go to Amazon.com. You can show up at your steps tomorrow. Any major bookstore, if you're like me, you're a nerd, you hang out at Barnes & Noble or wherever you go. And yeah, and also, it's the kind of book you want to read and you want to talk about, because it really does make you think, but it explains a lot, too. And to be honest with you, I could have spent five more hours with you. I got a lot more questions, a lot more. I think I'd be the kind of student that sits in the back row, you know, takes it all in, and then asks you 50 questions. That's what I used to do in law school, you know.
9: Oh, well, it's such a pleasure talking to you, and I'm truly so honored that you gave me the opportunity. And hey, invite me anytime back, and I'll be there with bells on.
8: All right, brother. You take care of yourself, okay? It's been a pleasure.
9: Thank you.
8: Absolute
9: so much.
8: Pleasure.
9: Thank you, sir.
8: All right, you take care. Isn't that fascinating, Mr. Producer? There you go, folks. Suicidal empathy explains a lot. It really does. And, you know, there's very few authors I have on that long, or very few authors I have on twice. We had Buck Sexton on here twice because his book is a brilliant book, too. So it's not that we don't do authors. It's just that we can't do all the authors. And I like to sort of go through the book to make sure that it's something that might interest you. I know you, Mr. and Mrs. America. I know this will interest you. And he's been spending a lot of his career in Canada. There's a lot of people who listen to this program in Canada. Canada's fallen apart. They used to have some great prime ministers up in Canada. They really did. Harper was one example. There were others, too. But, you know, you got this Trudeau, now you got this Carney guy. Really two disasters, absolute disasters. And I think this suicidal empathy defines them perfectly. It really does. And I also think maybe it's a little more than suicidal empathy. I think these people are ideologically stuck. And I know what the professor would say. Well, that's the same thing. You can still be, you know, suicidal empathy and be ideologically stuck. And he's right. They're ideologically stuck, and for a lot of people, there's no getting through to them. But you know what? You can't get through to everybody. If you can get through to a percentage, that's pretty good, too. All right, we've got a lot more of the Power Hour.
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18: Military launching fresh strikes. I'm Kevin Uretsky, Fox News. The Pentagon today targeting southern Iran with so-called defensive strikes, according to CENTCOM. Fox News has learned the latest strikes not an effort to break the fragile ceasefire with Tehran. Meanwhile, President Trump speaking on Memorial Day at Arlington National Cemetery, honoring fallen U.S. service members.
19: In 250 years, America's heroes have saved more lives, freed more captives, accomplished more good and spread more hope than any other people at any time in the history of the world.
18: In particular, the president taking time today to praise the 13 Americans killed during Operation Epic Fury in Iran. Meanwhile, the president also claimed on social media today that peace talks with Iran were proceeding nicely, but the Iranians not as upbeat.
7: Despite some optimistic statements from the Trump administration over the past several days, Tehran is painting a murkier picture. Iran's foreign ministry says the only focus for now is ending the conflict. President Trump adding another layer to the discussions by demanding that Middle Eastern nations join the Abraham Accords, linking the initiative from his first term, which aims to broker normalization with Israel to a potential peace deal with Iran. The president specifically naming Saudi Arabia, Qatar, Pakistan, Turkey, Egypt, and Jordan. And those talks are widening around the region. Today, Iran's parliamentary speaker and foreign minister arrived in Doha, Qatar, for talks on ending the conflict.
18: That's Fox's Ashley Webster in Tel Aviv, Israel. Hezbollah has ignored repeated requests to stop firing at Israel. That's according to a senior U.S. official speaking to Fox News. Since April the 17th, Hezbollah militants in Lebanon have fired over 1,000 drones and over 700 rockets to try and derail ongoing peace negotiations. 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
28: Welcome, my friends, to the Memorial Day edition of Bo Snerdly's Rush Hour, fastest hour in American media. And here we are on, I'm looking at an article as we speak, ladies and gentlemen. Here's why you shouldn't say Happy Memorial Day and what you should say instead. In the proclamation today, President Trump said Memorial Day is a day to honor American heroes and especially remember the 13 service members of the Joint Force who lost their lives in the war with Iran. All Americans inherit the glorious gift of liberty that has been purchased with the spilled blood of brave warriors and the tears and heartache of those they left behind, says the Memorial Day proclamation issued by President Trump. It is fitting and necessary for our nation to pause for an annual reminder of the enduring and perilously high cost of freedom. But the immeasurable gravity of what has been sacrificed for the greater good deserves our eternal reverence and unwavering gratitude every day. And I could not agree with those sentiments more. Joining us on this Memorial Day, he's here with us on most American holidays, is our official historian, Dean Karyanis, who is colleague of mine for the many years we were with Rush Limbaugh. Dean, of course, runs a website. We had honcho of a website called historyauthor.com. He is an author himself, established author. He is a columnist with the New York Sun. And you can find his columns floating roundabout in cyberspace in many places as people repost them always. Interesting columns from Dean Karyanis. Besides that, he's an author of other things as well. Cuisine, Greek cuisine, one of my favorite books from Dean, explores the fascinations that we all have with beautiful tasting delicacies from Greece. Dean, welcome. And since I'm not supposed to say happy Memorial Day, let us just acknowledge this day of remembrance, and we're glad to have you here for it. How are you, Dean?
6: I'm okay. I'm always better after your introduction. I've never been called a honcho before. Honcho,
28: yes.
6: That sounds good. I like that.
28: Head honcho.
6: Yeah, well, I don't know. I'm working up. My wife is the head honcho. I'm working my way up to associate honcho. We'll see how things go.
28: Love it. Let's talk for a moment about Memorial Day, and then I'm going to ask you about some of the things in the news, Dean, since we're here.

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3: Pennsylvania did a similar thing in 1864 in Charleston, where there were many of the black soldiers. There was over 180,000 that people forget served in the army then. And they have a parade. They begin decorating the graves. And then the Grand Army of the Republic, which was the big Union veterans organization after the Civil War, in 1868, they declare a single decoration day. And they say, let's go do this for all the graves. And they had a women's auxiliary, and they go out and start doing it. And it carries on that way until, believe it or not, really recently, 1971 is the first time that it's set firmly for the last Monday in May, which is today, which is why we celebrate it today. So it's one of those interesting things that kind of reflects the Civil War. Before the Civil War, historians like to say this kind of really smart, clever-sounding phrase, but it's true that the United States, people said, are, and today we say the United States is, made it a nation. So you had a bunch of different states that were all competing. This happened with Thanksgiving in World War II. FDR wanted to move it earlier to make the Christmas season longer, because that was one of his ideas, to fight the Great Depression, make people shop more. And the Republican states said, no, we're keeping Thanksgiving where it's always been. And gradually over all that time, and it's a reflection in a small way of the sacrifice of those soldiers and our universal respect for them as Americans, that eventually becomes just a single day where we look at them and we remember what they sacrificed. And I know people often confuse it with Veterans Day, and it's not the same. And it shouldn't also be a day that we jump on people if somebody says Happy Memorial Day. They're just maybe trying to correct us, even though I'm listening very tensely for someone to make that misstep. I try not to pounce on them, because every time you do that, it's an opportunity to discuss with somebody something like the Great War or the war in the Philippines, wars that maybe we'd rather not talk about, that we forget about, the Mexican-American War. And so eventually this one day was set aside for all of those as one nation to come together and remember the sacrifice of the people who gave everything, in the case of the unknown soldier and all those like them, everything, even their names they gave, all of their tomorrows, everything they ever had or would have. So that's how Memorial Day comes to be this really sacred holiday today that we mark.
4: On the Daily Beast yesterday, there was a story today about a World War II a speech that was made by David Yoho, 97 years old, a merchant marine who enlisted when he was just 16 years old. And one of the things that he said is, tell them about veterans and say to them that we gave up our yesterdays for your tomorrow. We gave up our yesterdays for your tomorrows. And if they say to you, who did you hear speak those words? Tell them it was a 16-year-old boy in the heart and mind and body of a 98-year-old veteran of World War II. Just beautiful and profound. And I am happy that at least there is this remembrance that happens on this day. When you said fairly recently, and when you just said that in the 70s, how it changed, it kind of jarred me for a moment. Because I remember, I'm old enough to remember when Memorial Day was celebrated on the 30th of every May. And I remember when it was changed over, too. And some people were not happy at the time that it was being changed to a Monday. Because no matter what day it was, whatever day it fell on the 30th, that was the day. And a lot of people wanted to keep that tradition because they thought it didn't just become another four-day weekend or another whatever with a Monday being off. They liked the idea of Memorial

0: Memorial Day being recognized on whatever day of the week it fell on. And do you have any thoughts about that?
1: Yeah, Time Magazine wrote a year later, as I was looking back and researching some of the evolution of Memorial Day, they wrote that a three-day nationwide hootenanny, there's a word you don't hear much anymore unless you are a real fan of old Zell Miller clips, maybe, making it a three-day nationwide hootenanny seems to have lost much of its original purpose. And I could see that, but then again, if it was in the middle of the week, maybe we would have less of the parades. We would have fewer, rather, of the parades. We would have less remembrance because people wouldn't have that longer weekend to really commemorate it. For instance, in my little town that I live in New Jersey, the parade is rained out. One day, you're able to have it on another day. And those may seem like small things, but those parades mean so much to the veterans. Even though this isn't Veterans Day, I understand that very well. But I've spoken to a lot of veterans for the History Author Show. One gentleman who you made me think of there was at Pearl Harbor. He lost so many of his friends aboard the USS West Virginia. I interviewed him when he was 103 years old. The oldest man to ever publish a book was Lieutenant Jim Downing. And he marked Memorial Day remembering his friends. And we should remember that those veterans and military families that have that empty chair at the dinner table every year, the children, the spouses, this is a day for us to, those of us who are fortunate enough not to have that immediate connection, that didn't suffer that loss, that didn't watch our comrade, our friend from our town, as so many did in the Great War, whole towns, everyone you knew, all the guys would go off to war together, and maybe you were the only one who survived. So I think that that's something that the longer weekend maybe gives us time to reflect and think about that in a way that it just doesn't if it fell in the middle of the week. So I prefer to look at it with a little bit of a sunny spin, I guess, that we have it.
0: Yeah, and you know, one of our, and I don't have permission to use his name, but one of our workmates from the Rush Limbaugh program reflected with us, and we would talk about it inside the studio with him. He never met his grandfather. His grandfather was one of those who gave his life in World War II. And so he was not, he never met his grandfather. And the family, it was so significant for them when they got a chance to go to Normandy and see the marker, the grave of his grandfather there. It's an emotional thing. And for those that served with fallen service members, absolutely, this is a day that means so much to those veterans whose friends, whose buddies, in some cases people that saved their lives, perished so that they could survive the horrors of war. It is a really deep and emotional thing.
1: Yeah, I can't imagine going there and having that sort of connection. The only small comparison I have is one of my cousins, who I never met also. I had seen him all my life. He's this big painting of him in my great aunt's house. And we used to hear stories about him and that he fought at the Battle of the Bulge and they never recovered his remains. And then my great uncle went searching Europe after the war for his son, convinced he'd been taken as a POW. And there was a little park named in the town after him. But the thing that really brings it home is one day I see a picture of him when he was much younger than me, which was ridiculous. You think how young all these soldiers always are. This guy's 19, 20, 21. I think 21 was the average age storming Normandy. And they called him, he was a sergeant, Sergeant Petros Two-Gun Pete Loizides. And I look at a picture of him when I reached that age, and it was so similar to how I look that it kind of gave me a chill. And I'm thinking, that's what connects you to it. And when you go to the grave and you see your name on that gravestone, as you were speaking about, one of our former Rush colleagues, you connect with it in a different way. And to have a day that maybe you reach somebody who doesn't think they have a part in the American story, who doesn't think that they're connected to somebody who, oh, they died before I was born. Maybe they're just a dusty black and white photograph in a photo album. This holiday is really to invite everybody into that family, to remind everybody that we're their posterity and that we carry a burden, therefore, to make this that more perfect union that the founders wrote about. And even the founding generation, that's my column today in the New York Sun, we're still finding Revolutionary War soldiers that are buried under houses, that are excavated when people dig out for the foundations of buildings. They never got the burial they deserved. And I think it's so beautiful. It's such a great thing about Americans that we still give them an honored burial, even when we find them at this late date.
0: That is wonderful. Hold on, Dean, please. Dean Karyanis is with us on this Memorial Day. Remembering also today, Robert Steinhardt, a member of the rock band Kansas. 1978, this went to number three. This one stays in the hearts of a lot of people. He passed away in 2021. The song lives forever. James Golden Snerdley, here with you on this Memorial Day. Dean Karyanis is here with us. We're coming back. Whatever you do, stay with us. A lot more to go.

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14: Rush.
15: And on this Memorial Day, Pope Leo has called, Pope Leo the 14th has called for AI to be disarmed, but that's not all he did. Let us listen to some of his words. Here is the Pope.
16: Artificial intelligence needs to be disarmed. The word is strong, I know, but deliberately chosen because this moment needs words capable of attracting attention, awakening consciences, and indicating paths forward for humanity. The Church has long been working for nuclear disarmament, aware that every great technical power can affect people's lives, and so must be accompanied by adequate moral discernment and public control. Nuclear disarmament remains a service to peace and the dignity of the human family. In a similar sense, artificial intelligence now demands to be disarmed, freed from logics that turn it into an instrument of domination, exclusion, and death. Like nuclear energy, it must be at the service of all and of the common good.
15: These are strong words. Dean Karyanis is with us. Dean, when we get back from the next break, I want to talk about that, but the Pope also did something else. He made a historic apology for the Vatican's role in legitimizing slavery. And this, I think, is huge. Past popes have apologized for Christians' involvement in the transatlantic slave trade, but no pope has ever publicly acknowledged, much less apologized, for the role that past pontiffs have played in giving European sovereigns explicit authority to subjugate and enslave infidels. That is what the Associated Press says of it. Dean Karyanis is here, and he and I are going to talk about this when we get back. Stay with us.
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17: Extra. A play put on at a Chicago public school on the South Side has drawn a lot of controversy. A group of African American legislators in Illinois calling on the school to be held accountable, including Democratic State Senator Lakeisha Collins, who's the chair of the Illinois Black Caucus. She's denouncing a Carver High School performance that depicted Latino students auctioning off black students as slaves.
18: CPS, when I heard their initial response to this, was unacceptable. CPS needs to hold them all accountable. I want to know who viewed it, and I think the public should know that.
17: She says she was horrified watching the video from a 2025 Black History Month assembly. Collins went on to say the play minimizes the trauma that her ancestors endured while pitting minority communities against each other. I'm James Flippin, and this is the Worldwide News.
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21: I'm Paul Stevens. U.S. Central Command promising the U.S. will use its troops while using restraint after another round of attacks on Iran.
22: Targets included missile launch sites and Iranian boats attempting to lay mines. The U.S. military also struck a surface-to-air missile site in Bandar Abbas that was targeting U.S. warplanes.
21: And that's Fox's Mike Emanuel in D.C. The threat of a big toxic chemical tank exploding in Southern California now over.
3: The crack that formed in the tank relieved much of the pressure that had been building up, eliminating the risk of a boiling liquid expanding vapor explosion, or BLEVI. They also say that the temperature is down inside of the tank. Even though a crack formed, fire officials say that air samples show there are currently no chemicals leaking into the atmosphere.
21: And that's Fox's Max Gordon. 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
15: The man playing bass on this is Lloyd Trotman, who backed a number of rock and roll and jazz artists all through the 1940s, 50s, and 60s. He is the one that provided this bass line for Benny King on this one. Passed away in 2007. Heavenly birthday today. Born in 1923. Lloyd Trotman, American jazz bassist. And that sounds like an upright. That does not sound, it sounds like he's playing upright bass on that. So it's remarkable. James Golden, Sturley, Dean Karyanis is with us. Dean, the Pope, you heard the quote on AI, and we have other things to talk about American politics, but I do want to spend a few moments on this. The Pope says that it's impossible not to feel deep sorrow when contemplating the immense suffering and humiliation endured by so many, speaking of people that were in slavery. And he's apologized for the Catholic Church's role in slavery, which is a profound role, and not many people know the history of that. For instance, in 1452, Pope Nicholas V issued a papal bull, Dom Devassus, which gave the Portuguese king and his successors the right to invade, conquer, fight, subjugate, take all possessions, including land, of Saracens, pagans, and other infidels and enemies in the name of Christ. The bull also gave Portuguese permission to reduce their persons to perpetual slavery. 3 years later, Romanus Pontifex had the doctrine of discovery. It legitimized the colonial area, the colonial era seizure of land in Africa and in the Americas. And it goes on and on, this history. And the Pope today issued an apology for all of this. Do you think historical apologies mean something, Dean? And how do you look at these sorts of apologies for things that happened now centuries ago?
6: Well, I think it can do good if it's followed with action. And I'm wondering if in 400 years, say, is a pope going to apologize for this pope, Pope Leo, going to Algiers? And I wrote the number down, 84,000 slaves in Algeria right now. Not a word from the pope. Goes to all of these Arab countries, African countries, where there's still slavery. There's 7 million people held in forms of slavery today in Africa. So when I hear it, it just seems empty. It's one thing if you're going to apologize, and we all know this from our relationships, right? I apologize to my wife for doing something wrong, which I do often, probably not as often as I should, and then I just keep doing that thing, and then it's not really a sincere apology. So I think if you're apologizing on behalf of, for instance, in that case, I guess we're talking about the Iberians, the Spanish Peninsula there, and the Portuguese, and what they did in South and Central America and much of North America, then I could see that connecting if there's also an effort to make amends and to avoid repeating the same mistakes. And we ignore, and I don't say this just as a rhetorical point or to own the libs, as people like to do, but I'm so thankful for my life and the freedom we have in America. And I think of our Archbishop Jacobos, who marched in Selma with Dr. Martin Luther King. And he said, I'm going because when I was raised in Turkey, I wasn't even a third class citizen. And it's the obligation of every free person to speak out when somebody's being denied their liberty. And so when I see this from the Pope, and I don't know, you can be a Pope or a pundit, the way I look at it. Unless you're going to do something concrete, unless you're going to spend some of that gold that you have there in the Vatican, I don't know what point it serves other than it makes a lot of people that maybe he'd like to impress really pleased with him. So maybe those things are coming. I don't know, but I haven't heard anything about it. And as for AI, it's funny he says nuclear disarmament is something similar, because right now we're engaging in Iran with trying to deny a homicidal regime nuclear weapons, and he's not a fan of that. So I guess that's a good thing about being Pope. You can just say things. You don't really have to put action behind them.
15: Interesting take. Dean,
6: I'm sorry,
15: speaking of Iran, let us listen to President Trump for a few moments. Cut two. Carlos, this is what Fox is reporting today.
7: And the Trump administration says the deal with Iran is 95% complete, but there are still some final details to be addressed. On a call yesterday with reporters, a senior administration official indicated the memorandum of understanding may take several days to reach because the Iranian system doesn't move as fast as the United States would like. The official added that the current plan is to formally end the war and open the Strait of Hormuz without tolls before eventually dealing with all enriched nuclear material in Iran and not permitting further enrichment. Now, Iran will receive billions of dollars worth of assets unfrozen, along with oil sanctions waivers. U.S. officials say that will only take place if they uphold their end of the bargain. Secretary of State Marco Rubio said this today about the negotiations.
8: We're still a work in progress. We have what I think is a pretty solid thing on the table in terms of their ability to open up the straits, get the straits open, enter into a very real, significant, time-limited negotiation on the nuclear matters. And hopefully we can pull it off. It has a lot of support in the Gulf. It has a lot of support globally. Every country that we've walked through it understands it's not just very reasonable, but it's the right thing for the world to get done. As the president said, he's not in a hurry. He's not going to make a bad deal.
7: On Sunday,
15: all right,
7: President
15: Dean,
7: Trump said,
15: I think we've got enough there. From what we're hearing, we've been hearing all weekend, the president stayed in Washington, D.C. at one time was like, we're close to a deal, then we're not close to a deal, we're close to... And we've heard this before. This isn't the first time. But it appears that a deal is forming. Any thoughts that you have on what this, and how this deal, more importantly, will be looked at by the American people, particularly the Republican Senate, who are having a temper tantrum right now?
6: Nice use of temper tantrum. That's a sweet Peter Jennings reference. Don't think I missed that one. What he said after the 94 Republican victory in the House and Senate. But anyway, yeah, they I think are going to be looking to the election. That's their thing. A lot of them don't have much of a spine. As Margaret Thatcher said to George H.W. Bush in the Gulf War, don't go wobbly on me. I expect that they'll go wobbly if there's a lot in the press, and there will be in the press, that says this deal is no good. Because he can never do anything, President Trump, that will please his critics, and his critics are many and varied. And I think of the example from the pandemic where he was nationalizing a bunch of companies basically to pump out ventilators, which, by the way, turned out to be a death sentence if you used one. And they asked Nancy Pelosi, well, how many ventilators do you need? And she said, infinite ventilators. We need infinite ventilators. So it's an impossible bar that they are always going to set. They're so excited about declaring this a quagmire. It was 3 days in, and we've lost fewer soldiers, not that each and every one isn't on Memorial Day a tragedy for those families and a criminal waste of life in the grand scheme of things, but we've lost less than we did when we invaded Grenada. And Grenada is about the size, I think half the size of Philadelphia. So a little perspective. And, you know, this is the same number that was lost just at Abbey Gate during Biden's withdrawal. And if we don't count numbers, I don't mean to reduce the lives lost in numbers, but whatever it is, they're going to say that it's not enough. And that's why it's so important to get people out there like Marco Rubio, who can really advocate for the deal. So he has to be on board for it if he's going to advocate for it. Because I think if we don't do that, they're just going to declare it a loss. They never want to declare anything a win. They just don't. They don't have a setting for it. Trump always has to lose, always has to be terrible. And it's not that sometimes he might be wrong. Sure, of course, he's wrong. There's lots of things that any thinking person cringes at, but there's not every single thing. The guy can't walk across the street without them impeaching him for jaywalking. So I don't know. It's amazing to me that he can even get the Iranians to talk to him. Because if I was them, I would probably just try to wait him out, which is what they've been trying to do. But they see in him somebody who just doesn't care about the public opinion. And that's one of the kind of liberating things, as our colleague, another Rush colleague at the old Rush Limbaugh show, George Pryas, Toko, says that Trump is in a unique position. He's not running for re-election again. He had kind of this rest between his two terms to really study up on what he's going to do. And Iran has always vexed the American people. Hillary said she was going to bomb them. Bill Clinton said he was going to bomb them. All the Democrats, everyone said they can't have a nuclear weapon. And he's the first guy not starting this war. They want to say it's Trump's war. They went to war with us when they invaded our embassy. And they blew up our Marines at the Marine barracks. They were giving IEDs to the terrorists in Iraq. They've been killing Americans for a real long time. This is finally fighting fire with fire instead of letting them pick off soldiers here and there one by one. So I hope that it's a good deal. I hope that he doesn't trust them. But I think whatever he does, he has to really sell it because the press is not going to ever report anything favorably on the guy. And that's why I guess the best position to have is just not care. If you think it's a good deal, pass it. And it has to be better than watching New York City go up under a mushroom cloud someday.
15: Let's move on to the DNC autopsy really quickly. Scott Jennings, who I love, delivered one of my favorite lines on a Cut 11. Carlos, CNN, he was on a panel, Scott Jennings, this on Kamala Harris and the DNC autopsy.
9: Do you see something in that?
10: I mean, is that profound because it rhymes? I mean, she doesn't have
9: to be... Well, I do think it was very well said.
10: She doesn't have to be flawless, but she has to give you something. I mean, she's like a true double threat. You know, she's terrible on her feet when she gets unexpected questions, and simultaneously, she can't even answer the expected questions. It's nothing, nothing, nothing. You'd think she'd be prepared to do this by now. You know, what's a mistake you've made? Nothing. What's a weakness you have? Nothing. What's the first law you want to pass? Nothing. What's a policy difference between you and Joe Biden? Nothing. Over and over and over. Empty, empty, empty. If she were an animal, she'd be a duck-billed platitude.
9: But look, it's a total world.
15: Now, Chris Van Hollen, Mr. Margarita, who, by the way, has been in touch with Kilmar, Abreu Garcia's wife, and he, the terror, the MS-13 terrorists, over the weekend to celebrate the fact that he had another judicial ruling in his favor, was critical of the DNC autopsy release. Cut 10, here's Senator Margaritaville, Chris Van Hollen.
11: Well, Nancy, this is a very shoddy piece of work. It's an incomplete piece of work, and I can understand why Ken Martin was reluctant to release it earlier. But as he has said, he owns this problem. He should have just ripped the Band-Aid off earlier and put it out. No, we're 6 months from a very important election, and we should not be changing horses at this time. I will say that the overall thrust of the report indicates that, you know, we should not just go back to the pre-Trump status quo. And I've said from the beginning, it was a failure, obviously, the Democratic Party to lose to someone like Donald Trump a second time.
15: What do you make of this whole kerfuffle over the DNC autopsy?
6: I thought it was a flap, but yes, it's a kerfuffle the more I think about it. And I look at the key words here are, what did we do wrong? And I love that, and the idea of mistakes, because it speaks of somebody who isn't willing to recognize that sometimes you lose. You know, you're a Cowboys fan. I'm a Giants fan. We're very familiar at this point in the lives of those two franchises with losing. Sometimes you lose. Sometimes you do everything you can and you lose. And then you're supposed to look. This was a Rushism. You know, Rush said, you get to be honest about the reasons you lost or you're never going to fix it. And that's exactly what this is. Like, what do you mean what you did wrong? Sometimes you just do everything that you think of and your things turn out to be wrong. And you lose, but they don't have really a setting for that, I don't think. It's kind of like that show Parker Lewis Can't Lose, which I usually associate with President Trump in my columns, but in this case, that's how they feel. Like, well, everybody sees Trump and Republicans exactly as this caricature that they've invented of them, instead of recognizing that in politics, which is crazy because they have a lot of political people there, instead of recognizing that in politics, sometimes the opponent isn't seen by the public the way you wish to see them. You know, Bill Clinton used to drive us nuts right at the Rush Show days. And why? Because we would bring up the character, and he had that glint in his eye that said to people, especially the ladies, well, you know, I never made a secret that I love the ladies. Yeah, I never made a secret. That's true. There's a lot of ladies that I liked, but I love this country. That's how the guy came across to people, and you couldn't talk them out of it any more than, I mean, you know, when a man loves a woman, right? It doesn't matter if she's bad. She can't see it. And that was the case with this, and they still can't see it. They're just depending on never, ever being wrong. And that's not a way to win any elections.
15: Well, I'm happy for it. I don't want them to win. I want them to continue to get the wrong messages. Dean, hold on. We got to take a break. When we get back, clip of the day. It is time, ladies and gentlemen, for the clip of the day. It is not related to politics at all. At all. I can only say that. It is so not related to politics. It's totally related to what is wrong in segments of American culture. James Golden Snerdly. Birthday. Mitchell Margo from The Tokens. 1961. This was their big one. Solomon Lindes, who finally got paid for it decades later, his aunt, his children. The Lion Sleeps Tonight. We'll be

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16: Ladies and gentlemen, time for the clip of the day, also the song of the day, Dean Carrieras. We want to thank you for being with us today. Thank you. And you have to come back soon. We didn't get to so many things I wanted to talk about. So maybe we'll just do a non-holiday appearance with you, Dean, and talk about some more politics stuff, okay?
17: Okay. Thank you for having me. And I'm sorry. I probably talked too much.
16: No, you never talk too much. I love hearing you. Dean, listen to the clip of the day, all of you. I only play this clip because if I don't play it, no one else will. When it is not political at all. It's a news report out of Arizona, but there is nothing else like it for the clips that we have. And so here is your clip of the day out of Fox Local in Arizona.
9: We begin, though, with a disturbing break-in in downtown Phoenix. It has led to horrific charges, really unimaginable charges, against a local man. 31-year-old Fenris Liu is accused of using a crowbar to break into the Maricopa County Medical Examiner's office and gaining access to corpses. And according to multiple law enforcement sources, Liu was caught on camera breaking the seal on several body bags and having sexual contact with several of the bodies. This morning, he was arrested, and he is now facing multiple felonies, including burglary, escape, and four counts of sexual conduct with a dead body. The prosecution has sealed court documents to protect the integrity of the investigation and allow officials time to notify the victim's families. Liu is currently being held on a $500,000 cash bond.
16: There you have it, ladies and gentlemen, from Maricopa County. Maricopa County sure is an interesting place, isn't it, Dean?
10: Yeah. I see that if he's convicted, he'll have to wear an ankle monitor, but I don't think it's his ankle that they need to monitor.
16: Time for the song. Thank you, Dean. Thank you for being with us, Dean. Appreciate you.
10: Thank you for having me.
16: We're going to close today, ladies and gentlemen, with recognition of Hal David, the American songwriter, pianist, arranger who with Burt Bacharach wrote many of the songs that have become part of the American songbook, including this one, Raindrops Keep Falling on My Head. He also wrote Close to You, you know, the Carpenters Close to You. "24 Hours from Tulsa," this is so beautiful. "Make It Easy on Yourself," another one of the big Hal David, Burt Bacharach songs. "I Say a Little Prayer for You," "I Say a Little Prayer." Yeah, we gotta go. May God bless each and every single one of you, your families, your loved ones. Love and gratitude for your being here with me, allowing me to be with you, ladies and gentlemen, God willing. We will be back tomorrow for the Tuesday edition of Bo Snerdly's Rush Hour, the fastest hour in American media. Love this version. This is Ree's version. Aretha Franklin. Of course, Dionne Warwick's version, also popular. So many of this. Until then, ladies and gentlemen, I bid you adieu. Bye.
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22: A military response. I'm Paul Stevens, Fox News. U.S. forces conducting self-defense strikes in southern Iran today. This coming from CENTCOM. U.S. Central Command targets included missile launch sites and Iranian boats attempting to lay mines. This, as President Trump promises, a deal with Iran will address its nuclear program, claiming it'll be stronger than the nuclear deal negotiated under the Obama White House. Fox's Jeff Paul in Dubai.
23: The framework is said to be 90 to 95% complete. Iran would reportedly give up its stockpile of enriched uranium, stop enriching it, and help reopen the strait, and agree to broader regional ceasefire. In exchange, Iran would get sanction relief, a gradual easing of the U.S. blockade, and broader economic normalization. Iran's president, Masoud Pezeshkian, says any negotiation will not compromise the country's dignity and pride. Now, President Trump also says that if they do get this deal between the U.S. and Iran across the line, that he would like to see more countries in the Middle East sign up for the Abraham Accords and normalize their relations with Israel.
22: And that's Fox's Jeff Paul. A senior U.S. official telling Fox News Hezbollah has ignored repeated requests to stop firing at Israel, including a recent ultimatum. This Monday, Memorial Day, ceremonies and events were held all around the country honoring fallen military members. This is President Trump participated in the annual wreath-laying ceremony at the Tomb of the Unknown Soldier at Arlington National Cemetery. Secretary of War Pete Hegseth.
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22: And the U.S. Army started burying Civil War dead at the Arlington site back in 1864. 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
4: I was saying, hey, why is everybody late to the party? And kind of like The Cure, I didn't like Alexander Hamilton anymore because I liked him till everybody liked him. And then I was not so fond of him anymore. But you cannot deny how great the musical Hamilton is. And it introduced us to the Schuyler sisters. And our next guest has now written a book about the Schuyler sisters, and it is getting rave reviews. It came out in October. The book is called Pride and Pleasure, The Schuyler Sisters in the Age of Revolution. Amanda Vail joins us. Amanda, welcome to America at Night.
5: Well, thank you for having me, McGraw. I am thrilled to be here.
4: So I love that you realized that a whole book needed to be dedicated to these two sisters. Tell us about how you got there and how you started.
5: Well, you know, I had always been interested in them. When I first read Ron Chernow's book, I thought, someone should write a book about these women. I was in the middle of another book at the time, so of course that was not going to be me. But then when I finished the book that I was writing, nobody had figured this one out. And I went to see this musical at the Public Theater in New York City called Hamilton, and was in the back row of the theater, and I wasn't 20 minutes into it that I thought, I have got to do this book. It's, these women are mine. I don't want anyone else to write about them. I want them, because I could tell right away that there was a story there that needed to be told that no one had seen, and that we needed to see the story that Hamilton was telling, but from another point of view.
4: Yeah, that's what makes it so interesting, because you right, what a great artist does is you saw them and you're like, wait a minute, there's a whole other story. There's a whole other musical to this musical, and so many other. Yeah. And so one of the things I find fascinating, especially going back to the 1700s, men wrote things down. It was easier to sort of research men, their journals and things like that. How did you go about finding out the history of these women in a time when, you know, they weren't writing down their thoughts on TikTok?
5: No kidding. Well, in fact, at the very beginning, when I was thinking about doing this, I asked an eminent authority on the period, whose name I don't know that I will need to mention here, but he said to me, and it was a he, don't even think about it, because there will be, you will break your heart. There's no material. And I just thought to myself, look, what do you, that was like a challenge to me. What do you mean there's no material? I'll show you there's material. And indeed, there was material, but it wasn't the kind of stuff that I think if you spend your life writing great man biographies, you don't look in people's laundry lists, you don't look in their grocery lists, You don't look, you know, the sort of stuff that I was looking at, which was things like literally the grocery list that Eliza Hamilton had in Philadelphia, the stuff that she ordered. And you think about this and you think, oh, now I know what the Hamiltons ate it, you know, every week. And you begin to piece a life together this way. And you also find, of course, that in the 18th century, and thank God it is so, people did write everything down. And in the 21st century, as we digitize everything,

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9: Matthew.
10: Huh? 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
9: It's okay. 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
14: Hey, I think I got my first fan letter. First fan letter. Do I have enough time to read it? I do have enough time to read it. America at Night with McGraw-Milhaven. Here you go. Fan letter. I won't read the name. A few weeks ago, you claimed you were confused and didn't know if you're a liberal or a conservative. Your guests and subject choices indicate you are a rabid liberal. Liberalism is a mental disorder, and you have a very serious affliction. You will not last long. As a liberal hosting a conservative talk show, if you think you can survive being a liberal on a conservative talk show, you are mistaken. There are no liberal talk shows for good reason. Sane people aren't listening, sane people aren't interested in participating in your liberal insanity. Hey, thank you very much. I appreciate that. My very first fan letter. I feel all warm and fuzzy inside. I think I'm gonna put that in laminate, maybe stick it on the door, put it above my desk. That's a nice one. All right, stay right there. We're going to check in with Open Phones next hour, and the hour's all yours. We had Paul in Boise holding on. Well, Paul, I don't have enough time. We'll check in with you on the other side of the hour. But the hour's all yours. Talk about anything under the sun, thoughts, conversations. Maybe you, too, want to send me some fan mail. Who knows? Our executive director is Alex Hinton. Our engineer tonight is Richard Good. I'm McGraw-Milhaven, and this is America at Night on Westwood One.

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7: Strikes. I'm Ted Lindner, Fox News. The Pentagon targeting southern Iran today with so-called defensive strikes. Fox's Mike Emanuel with the details.
8: U.S. forces conducted self-defense strikes in southern Iran to protect troops from threats posed by Iranian forces. That's according to U.S. Central Command. Targets included missile launch sites and Iranian boats attempting to lay mines. The U.S. military also struck a surface-to-air missile site in Bandar Abbas that was targeting U.S. warplanes. It comes as the U.S. signals it is making progress on a peace deal with Iran. That agreement would reportedly include an immediate opening of the Strait of Hormuz.
7: Fox News has learned the latest strikes were not an effort to break the fragile ceasefire with Tehran. President Trump speaking today on Memorial Day at Arlington National Cemetery, honoring fallen U.S. service members.
9: In 250 years, America's heroes have saved more lives, freed more captives, accomplished more good, and spread more hope than any other people at any time in the history of the world.
7: The president particularly praising the 13 Americans killed during Operation Epic Fury. Houston Astros right-hander Tatsuya Imai and two relievers combined on a no-hitter and a 9-0 victory at Globe Life Field in Arlington over the Texas Rangers on Monday night. It was the first Major League Baseball no-hitter since Shota Imanaga and two Chicago Cubs relievers combined on a 12-0 win over Pittsburgh back on September 4th, 2024. And the NBA Finals will feature the New York Knicks this year as they have completed a 4-game sweep against the Cleveland Cavaliers, winning Game 4 tonight in Cleveland, 130-93. It's the first trip to the NBA Finals for the New York Knicks since 1999. I'm Ted Lindner, and this is Fox News.
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20: Out. The whole story is true. Stay right there. We'll get to that in just a minute. Speaking of crazy, did you see where President Obama got into all sorts of hot water or controversy because somebody asked him about aliens? And he said something along the lines of, there's such odds, the space is so vast that the odds are that there is life form out there. And he said, I've never seen them. They've kept it from the president. It's not in Area 51, but there's a whole lot of unidentified flying objects around. And people were convinced that that meant that President Obama admitted that they were aliens. Man, sometimes you get nothing to talk about. You just make stuff up. He didn't say that. What he said was, and I think we'd probably all agree, yeah, There's a lot of space out there. It'd be an awful waste of space if there wasn't anybody else living out there. But the truth is, we don't know. We have no physical evidence. According to the president, now you might have some physical evidence. You may have been abducted and know, but President Obama, as president of the United States, if it is, they kept it from him. No news on the Nancy Grace, the Nancy Guthrie story, which I think I said this last night. The more and more I watch this Nancy Guthrie story, the more and more my heart breaks. But the more and more it's turning into a Nancy Grace story, right? There's no news. They just keep talking about the same things that just keep coming. There's no news. But let's just rehash the no news from yesterday. Let's get one person doesn't know anything, so let's get 10 people on to talk about something that no one knows anything about. So the nightmare continues there. Stay right there. We're going to take a quick break. When we come back, Christine Kuhn was just a regular old American 30 years ago, and she got a phone call that changed her life and started to tell a tale that very few knew about Pearl Harbor. Stay right there. America at Night, back in a moment.
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9: Well, if you're looking for a family secret or a family story, you think you've got a family secret or a family story, wait till you hear about our next guest. The book is called Family of Spies, a World War II story of Nazi espionage, betrayal, and the secret history behind Pearl Harbor. Christine Kuehn joins us, Family of Spies. 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
10: But thank you for having me. I'm excited to be here.
9: So I saw this story, and I read some of the marketing material for the book, and the more I read, the more I didn't believe it. And I kept on looking back and thinking, this is a nonfiction memoir. This isn't a novel. This story actually happened, correct?
10: It sure did. Yes, sir.
9: All right. It starts in 1994, I guess. You're living your life, minding your own business. And you get a letter in the mail. What does the letter in the mail say?
10: So the letter is from a screenwriter living in California, and it has all these questions about my grandfather being involved with the Nazi Party and spying for the Japanese. And I was stunned. I was like, I don't know what he's talking about. And so I read through the letter a couple times. You know, after a few minutes or the next day, actually, I went to the old Borders books, and my husband and I were looking through all the World War II books trying to find information about, you know, this person who was supposed to be my grandfather. And we finally find him in a book called At Dawn We Slept, which is a really thick, great history book about Pearl Harbor. And so we looked through, found him in a few more of the books that were on the shelves, and we grabbed a couple. And I came home, went to the Mormon temple, did a little bit more research there, and then finally came back and called my dad. And I was like, hey, Dad, I got this letter, you know, about your grandfather, my grandfather, spying for the Japanese.

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4: Strikes launched against Iran. Fox News, I'm Sue Guzman. U.S. forces conducting self-defense strikes in southern Iran on Monday. CENTCOM announcing the targets included missile launch sites and Iranian boats attempting to lay down mines. This says President Trump is promising a deal with Iran will address its nuclear program, claiming it'll be stronger than the nuclear deal negotiated under the Obama administration. Fox's Jeff Paul has more from Dubai.
5: The framework is said to be 90 to 95% complete. Iran would reportedly give up its stockpile of enriched uranium, stop enriching it, and help reopen the strait, and agree to broader regional ceasefire. In exchange, Iran would get sanction relief, a gradual easing of the U.S. blockade, and broader economic normalization. Iran's president, Masoud Pezeshkian, says any negotiation will not compromise the country's dignity and pride. Now, President Trump also says that if they do get this deal between the U.S. and Iran across the line, that he would like to see more countries in the Middle East sign up for the Abraham Accords and normalize their relations with Israel.
4: Texas Senator Ted Cruz in a post on X saying it would be a disastrous mistake if Iran's allowed to enrich uranium and control the Strait of Hormuz. A senior U.S. official telling Fox News that Hezbollah has ignored repeated requests to stop firing at Israel, including a recent ultimatum. Since April 17th, Hezbollah has fired over 1,000 drones and over 700 rockets to try to derail ongoing negotiations. And ceremonies and Memorial Day events held across the country Monday honoring fallen military members. President Trump laying a wreath at the Tomb of the Unknown Soldier at Arlington National Cemetery. War Secretary Pete Hegseth.
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1: James, thanks for joining us on America at Night.
25: You're welcome. Glad to be here.
1: You betcha. You were a curator for the Smithsonian Institute, and they hired you. And so you spent your career studying and learning and knowing all about the Postal Service?
25: Not only that, but I followed my father as a curator. He was a curator of postal history for the Smithsonian Institution before I was. And when he died, I applied for his job and won it fair and square.
1: What is it? Were you following in your father's footsteps, or did you also develop a love for the post office?
25: I followed my father pretty much. He was an assistant to the Assistant Postmaster General during the Eisenhower administration. We've had a love of the Postal Service. My father was a philatelist. I was a philatelist. and he was more interested in stamps. I was more interested in postal history.
1: Interesting. What is a philatelist?
25: It's a stamp collector.
0: Oh, okay. Good to know.
25: He served as the nation's stamp collector.
0: All right, good. So we're getting it straight from the source. The book is called Delivering for America, How the United States Postal Service Built a Nation. Take me all the way back, James, to 1775, a fledgling country, and one of the first things they do is start the Postal Service?
25: That's correct. They needed a mail service to keep the Continental Army and Congress connected. In fact, the first postal employee, Ebenezer Hazard, his job was to march along with the Army to keep Congress informed of all the military operations so that if there was a downturn or a misfortune, the Congress could move out of the way and get to safety. So he had to trudge along with the Continental Army because Congress wouldn't give him a horse. He had to carry all of his belongings, all of his postal stuff on his shoulder and trudge through the snow and the mud and everything else to keep the nation connected in that way. And then from that, because we were a new country and expanding population, the Postal Service had charge to keep the American people connected.
0: Mm. What did they do before this? How did they get mail to and from before the Postal Service?
25: A sender would send their mail by British packet, and the British had a postal service in the colonies that was fairly effective. Ben Franklin was the deputy postmaster general for the northern colonies before independence. So he knew what it took to create a post office department. The only problem with the British system, one of the many problems actually, was that the British system, they snooped in the mail. They had no qualms opening people's mail to finding out if you were a loyalist or if you were a revolutionary. And one of the things Franklin did was assure the sanctity of the seal. When a sender seals that letter, the only people that can open it are dead letter clerks, and that's if it goes astray. And they need to open it to figure out how to get it to its recipient.
0: Did they know at the time that the British were reading the mail?
25: Sure. Letters were coming open.
0: Oh, my goodness. Like modern-day hackers, the British.
25: Well, the other thing, too, is that the colonial mails were delivered to taverns and newspapers and coffee houses. And some postmasters would throw them out on the table. And as long as the recipient, somebody would pay the postage, which is the way it was back then, you could take somebody else's letter if you really wanted to.
0: Yeah. So when it got started, was it popular? Was it hard to sort of get going? What was the thought of the colonists at the time?
25: It was basically for business correspondence because the mail was so extremely expensive to send by the British under the British system and during the colonial period that very few individuals would send personal letters and only those that had the means would send through the mail.
0: How much was a stamp back in 1775?
25: There was no stamp. It was marked on the letter whether or not you paid or not. And it was in penny weights of silver. It was extremely expensive. Stamps didn't come along until, for this country, 1847.
0: Oh. What about, like, postmen? Did they have postmen then, too, or how did that work?
25: No, McGraw, there were no postmen. You would go to the post office to send and receive your mail

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12: Numerous books and articles about the post office and postal history. Our guest this hour is James Burns, and he's written a new book called Delivering for America, How the United States Postal Service Built a Nation. James, we're talking, we'll stay in the revolutionary days for a couple more minutes because it's just so fascinating. When the Continental Congress enacted the Postal Service, how fast could a letter get from, I don't know, Philadelphia to New York, New York to Washington, D.C.? How long did it take?
13: It moved at a rate of about 4 miles an hour because it was principally sent on horseback. Our roads in the colonial period were so terrible because of stumps and potholes and mud and all kinds of crevices, and it just... had to move very, very slowly.
12: Could one make the argument that if they didn't create the Postal Service, the Revolutionary War would have gone very differently?
13: Yeah, I think the American people would have not known about occurrences in other colonies. You had to remember there was no other communication system in the United States other than newspapers, and newspapers got to their subscribers by mail. And that's kept the nation informed. It also, because many postmasters were also newspaper publishers, they would get the mail from their recipients, and if there was a newspaper, they would copy down what was said in one colony and reproduce it in their newspaper in their colony. So it was the days before AP and UPI, it was a media service.
12: So the Postal Service delivered newspapers for the newspaper men.
13: Yeah, it was actually newspapers were delivered for free because they were so important to an informed electorate. They didn't have to pay a postage rate.
12: And did it cover the all 13 colonies, or did it just cover the major metropolitan areas?
13: Well, it covered the major metropolitan areas, but newspapers, as the colonies expanded and the populations moved westward and up and dispersed, newspapers and the mail went with them. That was the big thing that the universal mail service was to try to serve every American, irrespective of where they lived. And so there was, as soon as people moved out of an urban area to a sparse settlement, they would create a post office and their mail would be delivered to them.
12: Was there any model for this? Because, I mean, was Europe well established in their postal service, or was this the first of its kind, what the United States was trying to do?
13: No, the United States copied what was being used overseas. We were a nation of copycats. We would take the best ideas from other nations, modify them to make them American, and implement them here. Our postmarks were based on the British system in the 1700s. The postcard was modeled after Italy. The postage stamp was modeled after Great Britain. We emulated a lot of the innovations, and we created some of our own, too, as we went along.
12: I remember back in college, Alex de Tocqueville, didn't he at some point comment or write about how well-respected the U.S. Postal Service was and how that was part of the defining image of the United States?
13: Yeah, he did, because it was such a universally acclaimed service and everybody loved it. They still really do, regardless of some bad-mouthing of snail mail. They still, American people look forward to what's in their mailbox. And it was even more so in the colonial period, where news was so important to an informed people. And that's the way the news got to them.
12: Let's talk about the Pony Express. A lot of texters want me to ask you about the Pony Express. Tell me, right from St. Joseph, Missouri to Sacramento, California. Tell me about the Pony Express.
13: Pony Express was the northern alternative to the overland stagecoach route. During the 1850s, the Postmaster General, who was a Southerner at the time, determined that mail to the west would go by a southern mail route down through the south, looping through the territories and up to California. And Northerners realized that with all this talk of secession in the South, they couldn't rely on a Southern-dominated post route to California with all its gold and its population density for that time because of the gold rush. So they had to come up with a quick alternative between the time it would take to get mail to the West Coast and also to connect the transcontinental telegraph to California. The key was to keep California in the Union and not make it go south. So they came up with the Pony Express. It was run by Russells, Wardell, and Majors as a private company. Never really carried much mail, but it was extremely fast. The letters were basically business letters because they were written on tissue, the paper being so thin because of the weight. And the mail was kept in a saddle bag that was called the mochila. It had four pockets, only one of which could be opened along the way. And in those pockets would be stashed all the letters. And the young writers were hired. They were to be wary young men. Orphans were preferred. So if the young man got killed along the way, well, there's no grieving parents to worry about. He just, you know, would be replaced.
12: Hold that thought. This is fascinating. James Burns, our guest. He is the curator at the Smithsonian Institute. He is also an expert and wrote 15 books, more than 150 articles, all about the postal history. His new book is out, and it is a read that you cannot put down. It's called Delivering for America, How the United States Postal Service Built a Nation. James Burns is our guest. If you would like to ask him a question, you can certainly text your question to 1-844-2-McGraw, 1-844-262-4729, or you can give us a call and we'll try and sneak you in. But James Burns, more with the history of the Postal Service. America at Night, back in a moment.
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7: Fox News, I'm Sue Guzman. The U.S. military says it carried out self-defense strikes in Iran, including a missile launch sites and boats that were placing mines. Speaking to reporters, Secretary of State Mark Rubio says talks between the U.S. and Iran are still ongoing.
8: Like anything with something like this, it's going to take a couple days to settle on, even down to the disagreements over a word, sentence. So we'll have to work through that. If there's going to be a deal, we're going to have to work through that. But this is, it's either going to be a good deal or there isn't going to be one.
7: Jazz great tenor saxophonist Sonny Rollins has died. A spokesman for Rollins said he passed away at his home Monday in Woodstock, New York. Rollins, known for his improvisational skills, playing with many jazz icons, including Miles Davis, The Loneliest Monk, and John Coltrane. Rollins was 95. 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
11: Defensive attacks launched in Iran. Fox News, I'm Sue Guzman. And U.S. forces conducted self-defense strikes in southern Iran Monday. CENTCOM says the targets included missile launch sites and Iranian boats attempting to lay down mines. This is President Trump says a deal to end the conflict with Iran is nearly complete. Fox's Jeff Paul has more from Dubai.
12: The framework is said to be 90 to 95% complete. Iran would reportedly give up its stockpile of enriched uranium, stop enriching it and help reopen the strait, and agree to broader regional ceasefire. In exchange, Iran would get sanction relief, a gradual easing of the U.S. blockade, and broader economic normalization. Iran's President Masoud Pezeshkian says any negotiation will not compromise the country's dignity and pride. Now, President Trump also says that if they do get this deal between the U.S. and Iran across the line, that he would like to see more countries in the Middle East sign up for the Abraham Accords and normalize their relations with Israel.
11: Texans head to the polls Tuesday to choose which Republican will face Democrat James Tallarico come November. Incumbent Senator John Cornyn facing a challenge from Trump-backed Texas Attorney General Ken Paxton. More from Fox TV affiliate KTBC, Fox 7 Austin's Rudy Koski.
13: Early voting, which ended this past Friday, indicates a few Tuesday surprises are still in play. Republicans had the most early voters, with almost 830,000 casting a ballot last week. Democrats had a big drop-off after a big turnout in March, which at the time outpaced the GOP. The GOP Senate nomination remains the main driver to the polls. Initial early vote turnout numbers for the GOP runoff ballot indicate the bulk of those who voted last week also voted back in March. A county-by-county analysis also shows strong turnout in urban areas. Several spots where Cornyn did better than Paxton in March. I'm Rudy Koski, Fox 7 Austin News.
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21: A Kentucky congressman who lost his primary on Tuesday may not be finished running, Fox's Lisa Brady reports.
22: Less than a week after losing a Republican primary to a Trump-backed challenger, outgoing Kentucky Congressman Thomas Massie has already filed the paperwork to run for Congress again in 2028, a move aimed at keeping his options open. Massie posting on X, he filed with the Federal Election Commission, allowing him to raise funds to continue political operations, supporting his current position and a potential future candidacy, adding he hasn't made a final decision about which office to seek if he runs. Massie has clashed with the president on several issues, including the conflict with Iran and the Epstein files. President Trump has continued to publicly criticize him even after Massie's loss to retired Navy SEAL Ed Galrine last week. Lisa Brady, Fox News.
21: Democratic National Committee Chair Ken Martin facing calls to step down after releasing the party's 2024 so-called election autopsy. More from Fox's Bill Malusia.
23: Some Democrats have complained that the report didn't even mention the words Gaza or Israel or make any mention of President Biden's disastrous decision to run for a second term. But Martin still has some support within the party. Kamala Harris lost every single swing state in that 2024 election. And some of the conclusions from the autopsy report as to why that happened is that she ignored rural America, mishandled Latinos, and that the entire Democratic brand as a whole was weak.
21: Democrat Maryland Senator Chris Van Hollen on Fox News Sunday said that Martin should have released it sooner. Jazz saxophonist Sonny Rollins, who played alongside Miles Davis, John Coltrane, and others, has died at the age of 95. Rollins, who was born in New York City in 1930, released more than 60 albums over his multi-decade career, was awarded the National Medal of the Arts in 2010. Spokesperson says he died Monday at his home in Woodstock, New York. Sonny Rollins was 95. I'm Sue Guzman. This is Fox News.
25: Here is Foley Beach with today's word from the Lord.
26: We come to God because of His mercy. We don't deserve it. We're all sinners. I mean, we're all sinners. And so we come before Him because of His mercy. We can never pray and enter the throne room, meaning that place where His presence is, when we're in our pride. We can only enter the throne room as we humble ourselves in Jesus Christ. Humility and penitence before God invites His presence. You see, it's because it's honesty in action. There's no pretense, no pretending. Here I am, Lord, just as I am. Have mercy.
25: For more information on A Word from the Lord, visit awordfromthelord.org.
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2: Fox News, I'm Ted Lindner. Jazz saxophonist Sonny Rollins, who played alongside Miles Davis, John Coltrane, and others, has died. Rollins, releasing more than 60 albums over his multi-decade career, and was awarded the National Medal of the Arts in 2010. He was 95 years old. The Pentagon targeting southern Iran on Monday.
3: U.S. forces conducted self-defense strikes in southern Iran to protect troops from threats posed by Iranian forces. That's according to U.S. Central Command. Targets included missile launch sites and Iranian boats attempting to lay mines. The U.S. military also struck a surface-to-air missile site in Bandar Abbas that was targeting U.S. warplanes.
2: Fox's Mike Emanuel. And the New York Knicks headed to the NBA Finals for the first time since 1999 as they knocked off the Cleveland Cavaliers and completed a four-game sweep in Cleveland in the Eastern Conference Finals, 130-93. 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
7: Matthew.
8: Huh? Oh, sorry.
7: It's okay. I just need you to listen to me.
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10: Strikes on Iran. I'm Ted Lindner, Fox News. The Pentagon targeting southern Iran on Monday near the Strait of Hormuz. Fox's Mike Emanuel with the details.
11: U.S. forces conducted self-defense strikes in southern Iran to protect troops from threats posed by Iranian forces. That's according to U.S. Central Command. Targets included missile launch sites and Iranian boats attempting to lay mines. The U.S. military also struck a surface-to-air missile site in Bandar Abbas that was targeting U.S. warplanes. It comes as the U.S. signals it is making progress on a peace deal with Iran. That agreement would reportedly include an immediate opening of the Strait of Hormuz.
10: Fox learning the latest strikes not an effort to break the fragile ceasefire with Tehran. Texans heading to the polls today to choose which Republican will face Democrat James Tallarico in November. Incumbent Senator John Cornyn facing a challenge from Trump-backed Texas Attorney General Ken Paxton. More on all this from Fox TV affiliate KTBC, Fox 7 Austin's Rudy Kosky.
12: Early voting, which ended this past Friday, indicates a few Tuesday surprises are still in play. Republicans had the most early voters, with almost 830,000 casting a ballot last week. Democrats had a big drop-off after a big turnout in March, which at the time outpaced the GOP. The GOP Senate nomination remains the main driver to the polls. Initial early vote turnout numbers for the GOP runoff ballot indicate the bulk of those who voted last week also voted back in March. A county-by-county analysis also shows strong turnout in urban areas. Several spots where Cornyn did better than Paxton in March.
13: I'm Rudy Kosky, Fox 7 Austin News.
10: And the New York Knicks headed to the NBA Finals for the first time since 1999. They knocked off the Cleveland Cavaliers in the Eastern Conference Finals, completing a four-game sweep in Cleveland Monday night, 130-93. 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
10: Well, jazz saxophonist Sonny Rollins, who played alongside Miles Davis, John Coltrane, and others, has died in his home in Woodstock, New York. Rollins, who was born in New York City in 1930, released more than 60 albums over his multi-decade career and was awarded the National Medal of the Arts in 2010. Rollins was 95 years old. The Justice Department arguing that this past Saturday's shooting at a White House checkpoint is further justification for President Trump's proposed ballroom. Fox's Mike Emanuel has more.
16: In a court filing, the DOJ points to the need for, quote, a singular vital national security facility will provide a safe haven from attackers. After a gunman was killed shooting at a Secret Service checkpoint near the White House. Although some Republicans oppose authorizing $1 billion in Secret Service money for the White House ballroom. House Speaker Mike Johnson is joining the president in expressing gratitude for the Secret Service taking swift action. The gunman has been identified as 21-year-old Nasir Best, who was well known to law enforcement. Secret Service agents took him out after authorities say he pulled out a revolver and opened fire near the White House.
10: At least one bystander was hit and wounded. Agents had two previous run-ins with the suspect. Utah firefighters say five wildfires have started in the state over the last 24 hours, and those fires have burned a total of at least 57 acres of land so far and could continue to grow. Officials blaming the dry weather in Utah, along with the record low snowpack, it's left the area at high fire danger. At least two of the fires are believed to be human caused, and they remain under investigation. I'm Ted Lindner, and this is Fox News.
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3: 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Big Pimpin' on BLADs. We doing Big Pimpin' up in NYC. 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Okay, come on there, DJ Slide. 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
3: Fox News, I'm Sue Guzman. Tensions heating up once again between North and South Korea. The South Korea military says North Korea launched multiple close-range ballistic missiles toward the sea Tuesday. This is the first time North Korea has admitted launching cluster munition warhead systems near South Korea since April. U.S. military says it carried out self-defense strikes in Iran, including on missile launch sites and boats that were placing mines. Speaking to reporters, Secretary of State Marco Rubio said the talks between the U.S. and Iran are still ongoing.
4: 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So we'll have to work through that. 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But this is, it's either going to be a good deal or there isn't going to be one.
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8: Strikes against Iran. Fox News, I'm Sue Gossman. U.S. Central Command says the United States has launched another round of attacks on Iran. The latest from Fox's Mike Emanuel in Washington.
9: U.S. forces conducted self-defense strikes in southern Iran to protect troops from threats posed by Iranian forces. That's according to U.S. Central Command. Targets included missile launch sites and Iranian boats attempting to lay mines. The U.S. military also struck a surface-to-air missile site in Bandar Abbas that was targeting U.S. warplanes. It comes as the U.S. signals it is making progress on a peace deal with Iran. That agreement would reportedly include an immediate opening of the Strait of Hormuz.
8: President Trump calling on America's Middle Eastern allies to join the Abraham Accords to normalize relations with Israel as the U.S. and Iran negotiate an end to their conflict. Here's Fox's Ashley Webster.
10: President Trump adding another layer to the discussions by demanding the Middle Eastern nations join the Abraham Accords, linking the initiative from his first term, which aims to broker normalization with Israel to a potential peace deal with Iran. The president specifically naming Saudi Arabia, Qatar, Pakistan, Turkey, Egypt, and Jordan. Writing on Truth Social, quote, after all the work done by the United States to try and pull this very complex puzzle together, it should be mandatory that all of these countries, at a minimum, simultaneously sign on to the Abraham Accords. The president is even floating the idea of Iran joining those accords once a peace deal is reached.
8: South Korea's military says North Korea has launched multiple close-range ballistic missiles toward the sea Tuesday. This was the latest of North Korea's show of force involving, and the first since April 8, 19th, when it was said to have fired short-range missiles in a demonstration of cluster bomb warheads. 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
8: Voters go to the polls today in Texas to cast ballots in a Republican runoff for a U.S. Senate seat. A preview from Fox's Tanya J. Powers.
18: Texas Attorney General Ken Paxton faces off against Senator John Cornyn in a primary race, which has become a closely watched test of whether President Trump's backing will unseat another congressional incumbent. Cornyn and Paxton were the two top vote-getters in the March 3rd primary. Cornyn was elected to the Senate in 2002, and Paxton was elected as state attorney general in 2014. Just days ahead of the election, Paxton received an endorsement from President Trump in a race that has become one of the most expensive on record. The winner of the primary will face Democrat James Tallarico, a Texas state legislator and seminarian, in the general election in November. Tanya J. Powers, Fox News.
8: A Kentucky congressman who lost his primary on Tuesday may not be finished running.
19: Less than a week after losing a Republican primary to a Trump-backed challenger, outgoing Kentucky Congressman Thomas Massey has already filed the paperwork to run for Congress again in 2028, a move aimed at keeping his options open. Massey posting on X, he filed with the Federal Election Commission, allowing him to raise funds to continue political operations, supporting his current position and a potential future candidacy, adding he hasn't made a final decision about which office to seek if he runs. Massey has clashed with the president on several issues, including the conflict with Iran and the Epstein files. President Trump has continued to publicly criticize him, even after Massey's loss to retired Navy SEAL Ed Galrine last week. Lisa Brady, Fox News.
8: Jazz saxophonist Sonny Rollins, who played alongside Miles Davis, John Coltrane, and others, has died at the age of 95. Rollins, who was born in New York City in 1930, released more than 60 albums over his multi-decade career. He's awarded the National Medal of the Arts in 2010. Spokeswoman says he died Monday at his home in Woodstock, New York. Sonny Rollins was 95. I'm Sue Guzman. This is Fox News.
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2: Fox News, I'm Ted Lindner. Jazz saxophonist Sonny Rollins, who played alongside Miles Davis, John Coltrane, and others, has died. Rollins, releasing more than 60 albums over his multi-decade career, was awarded the National Medal of the Arts in 2010. Sonny Rollins was 95. The New York Knicks are headed to the NBA Finals for the first time since 1999 as they knocked off the Cleveland Cavaliers and completed a four-game sweep in Cleveland in the Eastern Conference Finals on Monday night, 130-93. And the Pentagon targeting southern Iran on Monday.
3: U.S. forces conducted self-defense strikes in southern Iran to protect troops from threats posed by Iranian forces. That's according to U.S. Central Command. Targets included missile launch sites and Iranian boats attempting to lay mines. The U.S. military also struck a surface-to-air missile site.
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3: 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And this is what I want you to hear. "And we, who with unveiled faces all reflect the Lord's glory."
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7: More strikes. I'm Ted Lindner, Fox News. The Pentagon targeting southern Iran on Monday near the Strait of Hormuz. Fox's Mike Emanuel with the details.
8: U.S. forces conducted self-defense strikes in southern Iran to protect troops from threats posed by Iranian forces. That's according to U.S. Central Command. Targets included missile launch sites and Iranian boats attempting to lay mines. The U.S. military also struck a surface-to-air missile site in Bandar Abbas that was targeting U.S. warplanes. It comes as the U.S. signals it is making progress on a peace deal with Iran. That agreement would reportedly include an immediate opening of the Strait of Hormuz.
7: Fox News has learned the latest strike's not an effort to break the fragile ceasefire with Tehran. Texans going to head to the polls today to choose which Republican will face Democrat James Tallarico in November. Incumbent Senator John Cornyn facing a challenge from Trump-backed Texas Attorney General Ken Paxton. More on this from Fox TV affiliate KTBC, Fox 7 Austin's Rudy Kosky.
9: Early voting, which ended this past Friday, indicates a few Tuesday surprises are still in play. Republicans had the most early voters, with almost 830,000 casting a ballot last week. Democrats had a big drop-off after a big turnout in March, which at the time outpaced the GOP. The GOP Senate nomination remains the main driver to the polls. Initial early vote turnout numbers for the GOP runoff ballot indicate the bulk of those who voted last week also voted back in March. A county-by-county analysis also shows strong turnout in urban areas.
7: And the New York Knicks headed to the NBA Finals for the first time since 1999 as they knocked off the Cleveland Cavaliers in the Eastern Conference Finals and completed a four-game sweep in Cleveland Monday night, 130-93. 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
7: Well, jazz saxophonist Sonny Rollins, who played alongside Miles Davis, John Coltrane, and others, has died, passing away in Woodstock, New York. Rollins, who was born in New York City in 1930, released more than 60 albums over his multi-decade career. He was awarded the National Medal of the Arts back in 2010. Sonny Rollins, dead at the age of 95. The Justice Department arguing that this past Saturday shooting at a White House checkpoint is further justification that President Trump's proposed ballroom is needed. Fox's Mike Emanuel in Washington with more.
14: In a court filing, the DOJ points to the need for, quote, a singular vital national security facility will provide a safe haven from attackers. After a gunman was killed shooting at a Secret Service checkpoint near the White House. Although some Republicans oppose authorizing $1 billion in Secret Service money for the White House ballroom, House Speaker Mike Johnson is joining the president in expressing gratitude for the Secret Service taking swift action. The gunman has been identified as 21-year-old Nasir Best, who was well known to law enforcement. Secret Service agents took him out after authorities say he pulled out a revolver and opened fire near the White House.
7: At least one bystander was hit and wounded. Agents had two previous run-ins with the suspect as well. South Korea's military saying North Korea has launched multiple close-range ballistic missiles towards the sea on Tuesday. This was North Korea's latest show of force and the first since April 19th, a little over a month ago, when it is said to have fired short-range missiles in a demonstration of cluster bomb warheads. South Korea says it's been in communication with the U.S. and Japan about this latest incident. I'm Ted Lindner. This is Fox News.

0: Memorial Day is marked around the country with wreath ceremonies and flags being placed at grave sites.
1: We owe our liberty, our self-government, the glories of our history and our very nation itself to the generations who paid for it with everything they had, the ultimate sacrifice.
0: At Arlington National Cemetery outside Washington, President Trump laying a wreath at the Tomb of the Unknown Soldier and later making remarks.
1: We honor those who fell so that our republic might stand, those who died so that our nation could live, those who gave up their sacred light on earth so that the sublime light of American freedom would shine forever. And ever.
0: Trump also paid tribute to Gold Star families in attendance who lost loved ones.
1: They've not just made the ultimate sacrifice, they've offered the ultimate proof that we Americans do indeed love liberty.
0: Also with the president, his vice president, J.D. Vance, Secretary of Defense, Pete Hegseth, other members of the military and of his cabinet. I'm Julie Walker.
2: It's 16 till. When we return on America in the Morning, questions are mounting over President Trump's thousands of stock trades this year after these messages.
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2: It's 14 till. America in the Morning continues. Vice President J.D. Vance is expected to host state attorneys general at the White House today for a meeting on his task force on fraud. It's the latest move by Vance to cement his role as the face of the administration's efforts to combat fraud after President Trump tapped him to lead the new initiative in March. Politico is reporting that while Republican attorneys general were invited to the event about a week ago, invites were sent to Democrat attorneys general on Friday with a deadline to RSVP by Saturday. Earlier this month, the DOJ's new fraud division executed at least 22 search warrants against daycare centers in Maine, and indictments were handed down to 15 people in Minnesota for fraud schemes, allegedly involving millions of dollars in Medicaid funds. There's confusion at the Food and Drug Administration over a new policy that breaks with requirements for new nicotine products. Correspondent Jennifer King explains.
4: The Associated Press has learned officials at the FDA were blindsided by a recent policy change allowing more e-cigarettes and nicotine pouches to hit the U.S. market. The new vaping guidelines allow sales while products are under scientific review, but before they are authorized, and bypasses a federally required period for public comment and revisions. It happened just a few days before the resignation of former FDA Commissioner Marty McCarry, who was under pressure from vaping lobbyists. At around the same time, the agency okayed new fruit-flavored vape products. Former FDA official Mitch Zeller says it begs the question of whether the true subject matter experts may have actually opposed the policy and were ordered to do it anyway. Jennifer King, Washington.
2: There are renewed questions being raised after a government report showed thousands of stock trades that were made on behalf of President Trump so far this year. Ben Thomas reports that many of these trades involve companies directly affected by the president's policies.
10: Recent presidents have stayed away from trading stocks in companies whose fortunes they could change with the stroke of a pen. But President Trump has shattered that precedent. A report filed with the Office of Government Ethics reveals more than 3,600 buy and sell orders in the first quarter of this year. They include as much as $6 million in NVIDIA.
11: I'm very grateful that the U.S. government, the Trump administration, has approved licenses for us to export H-20s to China.
10: That's CEO Jensen Huang last August. The president's portfolio also includes Apple, Boeing, and Tesla, and the CEOs of all four accompanied Trump on his visit to China. The Trump Organization says the portfolio is managed by third parties, and the president has no say in what stocks are bought or sold. I'm Ben Thomas.
2: An MIT professor finds an old phototype invention in his garage, decides to 3D print it, and it may just be the best new tech of the year. The new old tech guy Chuck Palm has that story.
12: Finally, a tech story that has nothing to do with AI and everything to do with patients. In 1985, a Polaroid engineer named Bill Freeman read an ad in Scientific American magazine. $10,000 prize for the best idea in clothing and textiles. He sent in something very unusual, a three-sided zipper. Not a zipper for your jacket, a zipper that could make a floppy piece of material instantly rigid, like a tent, chairs, bags. Any material that you could carry flat would be locked into shape when you zip it. But the judges passed. Freeman filed a patent anyway and stuck the prototype in his garage. 40 years later, MIT dug it out. Their lab took Freeman's idea, now a professor at the same institution, and built it with a 3D printer, and they call it the Y-Zipper. It now has hundreds of uses. Wrap it around a medical wrist cast, and the patient can loosen it during the day and lock it up at night. Attach a motor, and a robot changes the lengths of its own legs mid-stride. 3D printers made this tech real today. A 3D zipper that was tech before its time looks like it's finally come of age. Sometimes the best ideas in tech just need 40 years to find their moment. Visit thenewoldtechguy.com. I'm Chuck Palm.
2: Tuesday Sports is in with America in the Morning's Robert Workman.
13: NBA, the Knicks completed a four-game sweep of the Cavaliers in the Eastern Conference Final, 130-93. They led by as many as 45 last night, winning their 11th game in a row in these playoffs. Coach Mike Brown says everybody played a part.
14: I mean, I could say a lot about our team individually, especially 33 assists on 48 baskets, but, you know, our bench was fantastic.
13: New York is the first team to win three series-clinching games by 30 points or more in a single postseason, and they're heading to the NBA Finals for the first time since 1999. On the ice, Game 3 of the Eastern Conference Finals in Montreal, the Hurricanes clipped the Canadiens 3-2 in overtime for a 2-1 lead in that series. That's back-to-back OT victories for Carolina. Baseball, Tatsuya Imai and the Tattoos combined for the first no-hitter in the majors in over a year as the Astros routed the Rangers 9-0. Christian Walker homered for the fourth time in the last 3 days and drove in three. The last no-no was in September of 2024. Phillies blanked the Padres 3-0. Jesus Luzardo and friends scattered five hits. Kyle Schwarber hit his league-leading 21st dinger. Pirates edged the Cubs 2-1. Chicago has now dropped nine in a row. Orioles outlasted the Rays 9-7 in 13 innings. This one was 2-2 through nine. But both teams scored in the 11th, the 12th, and the 13th innings. Colton Cowser ending it with his second walk-off homer in as many days. Nationals knocked six balls out of the park in a 10-2 romp over the Guardians. Curtis Meade hit two of them. Wins for the Mariners, Dodgers, Yankees, Diamondbacks, Marlins, Reds, White Sox, and Brewers. And at the French Open, a good day for the seeds, including a couple of top Americans, men's fifth seed Ben Shelton, and women's number six Amanda Anisimova, both straight set winners. That's Tuesday Sports.
2: Thank you, sir. 7 till. The Force may be fading at the box office. That and more when America in the Morning returns after these messages.
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2: It's 5 till. America in the Morning continues. Monday's American Music Awards featured some hit makers from the past and some surprising winners. Entertainment reporter Kevin Carr has a recap.
25: The stars were out for the American Music Awards, which took place in Las Vegas with Queen Latifah as host.
26: Welcome to the 52nd annual American Music Awards, ladies and gentlemen. We're about to tear it up here tonight.
25: Taylor Swift went into the night with 8 nominations, but Sabrina Carpenter, who had 7, took home Album of the Year for Man's Best Friend. She also won Best Female Pop Artist and Best Pop Album. But the biggest winner was K-pop. BTS, returning to the music scene after 4 years off for mandated military service in Korea, won Artist of the Year, and their song Swim won Song of the Summer.
27: Thank you. It's an honor to have this precious award once again after everybody done their military service.
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28: We're going up, up, up.
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25: They also won Breakthrough Pop Artist and Best Video for Gnarly. 80s rocker Billy Idol received a Lifetime Achievement Award and performed live at the event.
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25: A full list of winners is available at theamas.com. I'm Kevin Carr.
2: The NBA's two-time reigning top player and a former three-time MVP headline the list of this year's best basketball stars. Correspondent Gethin Coolball reports.
0: Shai Gilgeous-Alexander of Oklahoma City and Nikola Jokic of Denver were unanimous first-team All-NBA selections this season, while San Antonio's Victor Wembanyama missed joining them in that club by one vote. Wembanyama, the Los Angeles Lakers' Luka Doncic, and Detroit's Cade Cunningham completed the All-NBA first team, the NBA said Sunday while releasing the vote totals. Boston's Jaylen Brown, the LA Clippers' Kawhi Leonard, Cleveland's Donovan Mitchell, Houston's Kevin Durant, and New York's Jalen Brunson were named second-team All-NBA selections. I'm Gethin Coolball.
2: It's hard to call a movie that brought in $82 million in ticket sales in its opening holiday weekend a flop. But when it comes to Star Wars, the newest piece of the Empire isn't faring as well as its predecessors. Star Wars The Mandalorian and Grogu is officially Disney's lowest ever Star Wars film opening. It has so far tallied less than 2018's Solo, A Star Wars Story, which at $84 million was the previous lowest opening Star Wars project in the era of Disney Star Wars releases. And this comes as The Mandalorian series is the most watched original show on Disney Plus, with more than 1.3 billion hours watched globally. But don't feel too bad for Star Wars. The franchise grosses more than $1 billion in retail sales each year, even without a new title arriving in theaters. That's our show for today, Tuesday, May 26th, 2026. America in the Morning is produced by Jeff McKay. I'm John Trout. This is Westwood One.
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8: A flare-up of fighting. I'm Dave Anthony, Fox News. The U.S. military hits Iran again, despite a ceasefire still in place. Secretary of State Marco Rubio flying from India to Armenia says negotiations continue trying to work out a deal.
10: Like anything with something like this, it's going to take a couple days to settle on even down to the disagreements over a word.
8: But Iran's Supreme Leader Mustafa Khamenei put out a statement that American military bases in that region are no longer safe after those strikes on Iran again.
11: U.S. Central Command giving an update. Spokesman Timothy Hawkins saying, quote, U.S. forces conducted self-defense strikes in southern Iran today to protect our troops from threats posed by Iranian forces. Targets included missile launch sites and Iranian boats attempting to emplace mines. U.S. Central Command continues to defend our forces while using restraint during the ongoing ceasefire.
8: Fox's Carly Shimkus. Israel's ramping up the fight against Iran-backed Hezbollah in Lebanon again. The military's called up more troops, and after Prime Minister Netanyahu authorized more intense strikes, one targeting Hezbollah infrastructure left 12 people dead in a village, according to state media in Lebanon. It's primary runoff day in Texas, with Republican Senator John Cornyn's job on the line, facing a strong GOP challenger. State Attorney General Ken Paxton is backed by President Trump.
12: In the first go-around on March 3rd, U.S. Senator John Cornyn secured the largest number of votes. A win today would help him get one step closer to a fifth term. Attorney General Paxton was the second place finisher in the March vote, and last week he received President Donald Trump's endorsement.
8: That's Fox's Alex Hogan. They're celebrating in New York.
31: It's over. Believe it, Knicks fans, for the first time in 27 years, the New York Knicks are going to the NBA Finals.
8: The call on ESPN after the Knicks blew out the Cavaliers in Cleveland by 37 points to complete a sweep. sweep, New York's 11th straight playoff win. They'll play either the Spurs or Thunder in the finals. 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
15: And good morning. As you're taking a look at our Hot Talk weather, if you drive more than just a couple of miles to work or school, you could potentially drive through different weather patterns in your short commute. We have some fog, some sprinkles, and expect some isolated pop-up showers throughout the day. Really high humidity, but some places are clear, while others could expect widespread showers and storms. We could even have some locally heavy rainfall. It's more likely inland, and this pattern's going to stick with us throughout the week. Right now, it is clear, 73 in Georgetown. We've got some spotty showers in North Myrtle Beach, where it's 77 at 6:03. Good morning.
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21: Microphone check 1, 2, and 3. We are in the building all together once again. There's not a TGIF Tuesday. Anyway, it's Tuesday. Joe, bro, Leanne Graham. Here we go.
15: Yeah.
22: I just had a flashback at the Kentucky Derby from a couple weeks ago when they were trying to get that final horse in the stall hit the green light and stumbling out of the gates is what I was trying to get to here this morning. Party Godfather, Leanne Graham, one big happy family all together.
15: Yay,
22: in the same room.
15: All in the same building.
22: For one day only, by the way. For one day only. Yes, we're all back here in our humble abode along Ocala Street. It's the unincorporated area, the donut hole, as it were, here in the Independent Republic of Brigadier General Peter O'Ree County. I've been waiting for 2 weeks to say that, by the way. Leanne Graham, how are we doing this morning? It is Tuesday, by the way.
15: It is Tuesday. That's what I told you, that my primary focus is remembering that it's not Monday. And I guess maybe, Slide, you should make that your primary focus today as well.
21: Absolutely. After looking at all the videos, constant videos from this weekend, and I'm just glad to get some good rest so I can get to the week and get it done once again in the studio with all three of us together.
15: Were you DJing in downtown Atlantic Beach or North Myrtle Beach on Friday night, Saturday?
21: No, I'm 63. You see me in Atlantic Beach, you know that I got all the envelopes 3 weeks ago. But I did go see The Mandalorian Grogu in 3D with the motion chairs with subwoofers in them.
15: And?
21: Oh, man, it was incredible.
15: You want to go back and see it again?
21: Well, I'm gonna have to. I'm gonna take some, you know, some kids. I want them to see their first Star Wars movie, and I want to make sure that they are there to get the experience I got in 77.
15: Wow.
22: Apparently one of the few people who actually went to the new Star Wars movie, because I just heard at the top of the hour with the last news break that was the worst of the Disney Star Wars produced films so far in terms of the ticket office. It might have been Memorial Day weekend, but typically rainy Memorial Day, you get more people, butts in seats in movie theater, but not too much. What can you speak on that, DJ Slott, as to why it was the lowest in terms of the ticket office and the box office per the report that I just heard 5 minutes ago?
21: They're exactly right. You heard it exactly right. They said it was the lowest. And the only thing that was a little bit higher was when Solo premiered. But it's a different world and a new day, and now they have what they call the Disney app. So they've got all this great amount of money, this billions and billions of dollars that they make, no matter what, on the app. So guess what? They can afford to re-strategize and open a Star Wars movie, not necessarily make that whole lot of money on that, but once that movie goes to streaming, my gracious, it's going to blow up. It's almost like opening a premiere worldwide on the Disney app. Not defending Star Wars, but I'm just telling you that the numbers. Grogu's like the Mandalorian Grogu series is streaming on Disney. It's like the most streamed show on it.
22: Well, it's kind of confusing to me, right? Because, as you know, not the biggest Star Wars fan out there. But if I were going to go to an action type of movie, right, wouldn't you rather watch it in the movie theater with all the sounds and the noises, seated down in the comfortable reclining chair with the subwoofers going wild rather than watching it from the living room of your home?
15: Yes, but as a Disney Plus subscriber, I can already tell you, Slide, you were correct. They are gearing up to stream this thing. I think it's going to be a lot like Hamilton. I don't know if you remember, Joe, that most people signed up for Disney Plus so that they could watch Hamilton for $20 extra on Disney Plus. So I could see this being another situation where Disney makes money on the back end when they stream. And again, you can't always afford to go see Hamilton, or maybe you don't want to be out in big crowds, but you still want to get that experience.
21: So they're using this movie Mandalorian Grogu with the 3D and all that stuff they got going on. It's just imagine it's like the opening at Daytona 500, but you got a whole season of racing going on. So basically, they spent all this money to get this movie out, get everybody interested, and a lot of people's houses, like mine, for instance, have theater sound system in the house.
15: Now, do you think people stayed home and watched the races this weekend instead of going to the theater?
21: Oh, well, they definitely.
15: This is pretty intense racing weekend.
21: Yeah, they did definitely stay to watch the race. A lot of tribute going out to Kurt Busch from all
15: Kyle.
21: Kyle Busch and all the rest of the NASCAR community is, you know, basically paying tribute to him. So that was a big, big deal, too. So a whole lot is going on with NASCAR. And Memorial Weekend itself is a really, really big weekend for a lot of people who have, you know, family members that are serving. A lot of people who have family members had paid the ultimate sacrifice. All of my family is in the military except me and my mother. Everybody, our church members, sisters, brothers, daughters, everybody is in the military, U.S. Army, Go Army, whatever you want to call it. Not all my friends were in the Marine Corps. So I don't have that many people in the Air Force, though.
22: We opened the segment here this morning wondering whether or not DJ Sly was getting paid white envelopes to go DJ and entertain the masses along the Grand Strand. As you said, Sly, there were all different sorts of videos. You were sending some. I don't know if you just read the news, the folks who actually govern some of the areas that were trouble spots, quote unquote, they said there was nothing to see here and there was completely overblown in terms of the 19 people who got ran over by hundreds of others during a quote unquote stampede. They said that we're blowing this way out of proportion, and it was one of the more quieter, minus the 400-some-odd arrests that took place here within the city limits of Myrtle Beach alone from over the weekend. So it was a relatively quiet weekend from what I understood.
15: Well, Monday morning, because we didn't have to be here, I was watching national news, and I'm pretty sure both Fox News and News Nation and one of the morning shows, I don't know if I was watching GMA or what, they all had the North Myrtle Beach stampede story. So was there nothing to see here?
22: I mean, well, the national news ran with it, and I think it was low-hanging fruit on a Memorial Day, given the fact that there have been news stories all around the country, teenagers shooting out to the beach to fight one another with knives, as we saw on the beaches of Rhode Island, what was it, a week or so ago? So, I mean, it was just piggybacking off of some of those other stories. And, of course, when you hear the term and, hot take, stampede. You're thinking, were there a bunch of bull running, on the Grand Strand along Ocean Boulevard over the weekend? No, it was just a bunch of people who started running in one direction, and then everyone else just followed.
15: Interesting that you compare it to bull running, because my mom was asking me, she's like, what happened? What made everyone start running? I'm like, just someone running past them. Why? She says, why would that happen? And I think about it. You already know in the back of your mind that something could happen. You've already been told it could be dangerous. You already know what's been happening in that location previous weekends. Maybe you shouldn't go places where you're thinking that, there could be an issue and I need to be ready to run, because that's what's in the back of everyone's mind for something like a group mob mentality like that to take over.
21: I want to give a shout out to somebody, the Ouray County Police Department. I want to give you a big, big, huge shout out to the Ouray County Police Department, because Thursday I was downtown at the Hibachi restaurant, and all of them were in their what I call Ouray County tactical gear. Mm-hmm. And there was also a whole lot of Conway police in that restaurant downtown. But there's a video that's going around, and I shared it with my brother in Greenville. There's a video going around where there was an incident, and the Ouray County police were there. So apparently, what appeared to be a guy was trying to calm the situation down or do anything they could to calm it down. Anyway, the person didn't want to be calmed down, so she struck the Ouray County police officer 3 times in the head and then just stopped. And then the other lady that was there in the video stopped her. So I heard somebody say, yep, they're going to J. Reuben Long. So guess what? When they see Jimmy Richardson the day of tomorrow, trust me when I tell you, they are going to have all kinds of problems. And I want to say the shout out for the Ouray County Police is that they did not let the situation escalate, because if you had struck me and I'm carrying my weapon, I'm not sure that I would have been as calm as they were. And they basically de-escalated the situation. I've never seen that anybody do that other than when I was running a nightclub with 1,000 people in it. I mean, it was amazing the way they handled it.
22: Officials told ABC 15 that they're aggravated at the negative attention Black Bike Week is receiving after they said Sunday morning's incident was minor, quote unquote, from the report that I was combing through here this morning at WPTE.com.
15: Well, 19 people did get hurt, although they're saying it was just bruises and scrapes. Well, lucky, 19 people injured because they're trying to get out of other people's way.
21: Well, since
15: or running themselves.
21: Well, here's the thing. I have actually did the sound and been at Atlantic Beach on numerous.

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2: Just to compare and contrast to the week that was before Memorial Day weekend, there were no reports of some 400 arrests inside the city limits of Myrtle Beach. There were no reports of 19 people getting injured in a stampede with bumps, bruises, broken bones, whatever it might have been, showing up to the emergency room in the middle of the night. So, it's not too... pit one against the other. It's just lining up the scorecard against one another as compared to what we had. What was that? 2 weeks back as compared to what we experienced last week and over this past weekend. So that's what it is. 400 arrests as reported by the Myrtle Beach Police Department. As I mentioned, and as you highlighted, Leanne, correctly, national news from over the weekend, 19 people injured. Whether anyone died or not, thankfully no one did. It could have easily been turned into a casualty sort of situation. There was no gunfire. That was yesterday morning and last night that we had the shot spotter identify gunshots here in the city limits, which led to multiple people being arrested. No one was injured. Thankfully, I think there was two boating crashes that gained some attention, a car that drove through the wall of a Waffle House. Man, Myrtle Beach at its finest. And not Myrtle Beach, proper. We're talking about the entirety of the Grand Strand. Don't want to get Meredith Denari on my rear end here early on a Tuesday morning. Why are you singling out Myrtle Beach and Myrtle Beach only? Well, yeah. There were 400 arrests in the city limits, and everyone else bumping and banging into each other, along with an apparent gas leak that shut down parts of a roadway in town for about 8 hours yesterday?
3: That was Saturday morning.
2: Yeah. All right.
3: Crazy. Yeah. It was an accident that one of the vehicles got thrown into a building, which then, I guess, triggered a gas leak. That was crazy because the road was entirely blocked and folks couldn't get through. That's a major way to get from Myrtle Beach to North Myrtle during Bike Week. So that was... It's kind of scary. I saw some pictures of bumper-to-bumper traffic that looked like it was L.A. and not Myrtle Beach.
2: I saw some folks who were stuck in that traffic on the news here this morning, and they were saying, yeah, I just pulled over and parked in a parking lot and walked six blocks because I had a date for breakfast with some family and friends, so I just decided to huff it, a good three blocks to where we were going just to make sure that I was still able to break bread with our family on Saturday morning for the weekend.
3: I mean, it's not unnoticed by me that most folks with an air-cooled motorcycle would be in a lot of trouble if they have to idle for an hour. So I'm sure that was not fun for any biker stuck in that.
2: Well, as a professional navigator here on the seas of Myrtle Beach and the Intracoastal Waterway, how does one just crash into a dock?
3: Oh, my goodness. I would say that that is either alcohol or complete inexperience or not paying attention, which is going to go with complete inexperience. It's got to be one or the other. Or you've lost control of the boat. I did note that the Department of Natural Resources was coming out with their news about the story, they mentioned to make sure that you have that little safety band around your wrist so that if you fall out, the boat turns off. And there's a certain length of boat that's, I think it's 20 feet or 25, someone will correct me, 25 feet or under, you have to be wearing that. A larger boat, you don't. I don't know if it was a situation where someone fell out and physically lost control of the wheel.
2: Well, the thing with navigating, the intracoastal, a waterway, there are currents and tides, and if you're not, on the up and up, that can easily get you in a tight and sticky situation, similarly to a boating wreck that happened just south of Bird Island over the weekend as well, that injured a few folks who were on those vessels. So it was, yes, a very busy weekend for our first responders, which is why we tip our cap to those folks, whether it be police, fire, EMS. I mean, the countless, I guess it got caught up in my algorithm on social media because literally I clicked on one video that DJ Slide sent me and my Facebook feed in particular was just loaded with video after video of people getting in fights up and down the Grand Strand. And the cops, frankly, they were outnumbered in many instances. There were not enough personnel on the ground. And as you highlighted, Slide, that one specific video of the woman who was in some sort of altercation.

0: vacation, took a couple of swings at the cop, and I was just waiting for him to put her down with a taser at least. Mm-hmm. And you know, he basically took a couple right in the jaw, and then finally they backed off and they placed her under arrest, rightfully so. I haven't combed through all of the Horry County mugshots just yet, but there are hundreds and hundreds of them. So I'm assuming that they're probably a dime a dozen on some of the mugshots that will catch my attention and draw kind of a a laugh at watching these people do stupid things and win stupid prizes as a result of their stupid things that they've done.
1: It'd be cool, just a recommendation to Myrtle Beach Police, when you give us this information about how many people were arrested and for what cause, let us know if they are locals or not, because North Myrtle Beach wants everyone to know it's not locals doing this.
0: I would assume that, that while they're not maybe residents of the specific municipality to where, what would you consider local, right? Within the county, within the five-county radius?
1: Yes, within a five-county radius. Right. Maybe within an hour's drive. Yeah. How about that?
0: Yeah. Well, I would think that there's probably a decent percentage of those people coming from right around the region and not necessarily too far out of town. But there were tons of people. There's no question about that in town. And I know, I'm sure, there are a number of businesses that probably benefited some, but other businesses that are like, hey, can we just do something different to Memorial Day weekend where we welcome in a crowd that isn't in the middle of the night beating each other up and assaulting law enforcement, where we could actually do some business and some receipts? But I say that because on the flip side, what was the one bar down towards Myrtle's Inlet? You said that they had like 20,000 receipts from the bike week prior. And whatever it might be. There were no major incidents reported around that area, and that business brought in, what, $1 million in revenue? Mm-hmm. You know, not profits, but $1 million in revenue for 4 or 5 days. That's a whole lot of coin that one establishment is bringing in. I'm sure there are other businesses up in the and down the Grand Strand that would have loved that sort of traffic on a Memorial Day weekend. Well, it was relatively quiet in some areas and others not so much.
1: You know, the vendors that participated in Atlantic Beach Bike Week proper, the cost to be part of the show went up like quadruple. It used to be $750 or so to get a permit, and they doubled or tripled that this year. Mm. So is it just this is how Atlantic Beach operates off of the proceeds from this 1 week?
0: Well, they don't have a police department. They don't have, while they're still contesting an election from September of 2023, maybe 2024. So what would you expect to be going on when the government is chaos? Well, the streets often turn to chaos. And that's exactly what played out over the weekend, unfortunately. But we're back here on Tuesday. Slow out of the gates, but here we are. Sly looks tired. I'm not going to lie. He looks awfully tired here this morning, and you could hear it in his voice.
1: But you're dressed nice.
2: Yeah, according to...
1: I love that color green on you.
2: Okay, that's according to Beck. He says I got on my Leanne shirts. I don't know how you come up with that, but anyway.
0: You've got a full wardrobe of just shirts that you wear when Leanne is around now? Man, no, what have I missed?
2: I said Beck said that. I don't know where you got that from.
0: Well, we got some rain here over the last few days. It looks like we're going to be getting some more rain. Will that put a dent in the drought? I don't know. Leanne, we'll have the complete forecast for you here in just a bit as we roll through, yes, the middle of the week, because it's Tuesday and it's May 26th, 2026 here on the Hot Talk Morning Show.
1: Good morning for Tuesday, May 26th. Here are some of your Hot Talk news headlines. Atlantic Beach Bike Fest made national headlines over the weekend for a stampede that left at least 19 people injured in North Myrtle Beach near the South Ocean Boulevard stage at 32nd Avenue South around 1 a.m. Saturday. The mass casualty event involved no weapons or fights, but was instead triggered by a brief crowd reaction after a single individual began running. Horry County Fire Rescue evaluated 19 patients on the scene, took 3 to the hospital with non-life-threatening injuries. Atlantic Beach town officials emphasized that their safety measures worked effectively to restore order quickly and that this isolated moment doesn't reflect the overall success of Atlantic Beach Bike Fest. Less than 2 hours on either side of the stampede, Myrtle Beach police responded to shootings first Saturday night around 10:30 for shots fired on First Avenue North, with no injuries but a suspect taken into custody. Just 10 blocks away, Myrtle Beach police responded to a shooting at the Circle K on North Kings Highway near 11th Avenue North around 2:30 Sunday morning. Victim was hospitalized with non-life-threatening injuries, and the suspect, 26-year-old Quizay Shalik Pearson of Laurinburg, was located Sunday and charged with assault and battery of a high and aggravated nature. Sunday night brought an increased police presence to Chester Street after a shot spotter alert was triggered accidentally by a firearm falling out of a holster. And another shot spotter alert Monday evening around 6:30 on Reagan Street near downtown Myrtle Beach with multiple suspects detained. And as early voting is starting this morning, the South Carolina Republican Party hosts their third and final debate before the June 9th GOP gubernatorial primary. Nancy Mace, Ralph Norman, Alan Wilson, and Ron Reddy all take the stage at 7 p.m. at Wofford College in Spartanburg. Lieutenant Governor Pamela Evatt declined the invitation. She'll be hosting instead a campaign event in North Myrtle Beach. And that's some of your Hot Talk News headlines. 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You spend a lot of time and money on your lawn, even more so during the drought. Moles do not care, however. If you want to rid your yard of pesky moles, the Snake Chaser can do it. Professional nuisance wildlife removal expert, 902-5706, or go to thesnakechaser.com. So today is going to be a day of pop-up showers, a little bit of sun, a little bit of clouds, even some patches of fog out there. We will have a very unsettled weather pattern for throughout the week with high humidity, widespread showers. We could have some locally heavy thunderstorms this afternoon in primarily inland areas. Highs in the low 80s, beaches, mid to upper 80s inland. And as you're walking out the door in Pollock's Island, it is 73. We have had some reports of a light shower near Cherry Grove where it's 77 at 626. Good morning.
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4: Here is Foley Beach with today's word from the Lord.
5: Allow Jesus Christ to be Lord over your finances. This is really the key to it all. Now, I know we say Jesus is Lord, but we are so enculturated and captivated with earning money, having money, spending money, that it's really easy for it to become a god, violating the second commandment. I mean, after all, if he's really Lord over all, and he is, the words of Psalm 24 ought to mean something to us in this matter. It says the earth is the Lord's and everything that's in it. Everything is his in the final analysis. So let him be Lord over your finances.
4: To hear more from this sermon, visit awordfromthelord.org.

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3: All right, I have just about 30 seconds to go rehashing the weekend that was over Memorial Day weekend. Man, you talk about two different stories. You saw the mess up towards the North Strand, and then as you move towards Warbird Park yesterday, you saw thousands upon thousands of people dedicating the Vietnam new war memorial that is now on display towards the front gate of the Market Common. And we'll pick up on that thought when we get back from the Fox News update as we hit 6:30 this morning on this Tuesday here on the Hot Talk Morning Show.
4: Fox News, I'm CJ Papa. U.S. military bases in the Middle East are no longer safe. That's straight from the Iran supreme leader. It comes following strikes by American forces.
5: U.S. Central Command giving an update. Spokesman Timothy Hawkins saying, quote, U.S. forces conducted self-defense strikes in southern Iran today to protect our troops from threats posed by Iranian forces. Targets included missile launch sites and Iranian boats attempting to emplace mines.
4: Fox's Carly Shimkus reporting. This taking place while President Trump is still trying to strike a peace deal with Iran. Voters will head to the polls this morning in Texas to choose a Republican candidate for U.S. Senator. Incumbent John Cornyn hopes voters send him to November, where he could possibly win a fifth term, while Texas Attorney General Ken Paxton is endorsed by President Trump. The winner faces Democrat James Tallarico in November. 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
7: 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We did learn that once again, the world underestimated their ballistic missile capability. And they were fully transparent and bragging about all this 60% enriched uranium we have. You combine ballistic missiles and the potential maybe with North Korea, because we've learned the North Koreans have been helping them out at a level we didn't really know until recently. I'm sure our intel community did know. We now know their ballistic missiles are capable of hitting Paris and London, and probably not that far away from an intercontinental ballistic missile.
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8: 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A portion of University Boulevard between Chanticleer Drive West to Highway 544 remains closed. If you see an accident or have traffic news we need to know about, pull over and text us at 843-839-9950. That's 843-839-9950. 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
9: Thanks, Trip. Taking a look at your Hot Talk weather for the remainder of the week. Unsettled weather pattern bringing us isolated pop-up showers, thunderstorms. Some of them could be severe. Some could produce locally heavy rainfall at times. This morning, you may see some clear skies, a little fog, some sprinkles. The real chances of rain showers is tomorrow, but even today, you can expect that. And we've got a temperature out the door that's feels much warmer than it is already because of humidity. So 73 in Pawleys, but it already feels like it's about 80. And it's 76 in Myrtle Beach at 6:34. Good morning.
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11: Lindsey knows what it feels like to lose everything at a young age. 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And about a year and a half later, we lost our dad too. 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He works so hard every day. He's passionate about helping people. And you will never find anybody else that cares more and works harder for this state than he does. Lindsey's heart is South Carolina.
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3: All right, it's 6:37 here on Hot Talk 99.5. The cheapest gas prices in the area. The Shell station on Lake Arrowhead Road at 397, 6501 North Kings Highway. The Circle K coming in at 393 at Leanne Graham. I want to say the national average is somewhere around $4.59 for a gallon of unleaded 87 regular Petro, and that has a lot to do, I think, with California taking that average and bumping it way high. But nonetheless, we're still paying right at $4 a gallon for the most part here throughout the region.
9: This is one of those times when if you could go back and see what West Texas crude was selling for just a few days before the Memorial Day holiday weekend compared to now, you would ask yourself, why haven't gas prices gone down accordingly? It's only tied to it when it goes up, undoubtedly.
3: Well, the speculators and the folks over on the other side of the world, you know, having a say in the global market, right? As you mentioned, we're pumping more oil and we're delivering more fuel to other parts around the world. But yet here at our own gas tank and gas pump, we're having a little trouble getting back under $4 a gallon. Will it play out the way Leanne has predicted over the next several months? She says these gas prices are going to go down, and they're going to go down in the weeks leading up into the November midterm general election. You still are confident that that's going to happen?
9: I've heard some rumblings that in June, July, the price could come down because Republicans are beginning to think that that could be what would help them win in their primaries and Yes.
3: So for the last 3 years, when everyone has been screaming to the high sky about affordability, that fell on deaf ears. But now that they've artificially rose gas prices as a result of deciding to get into a war during an election year in the Middle East, that had nothing to do with it. But now, so long as we bring back the gas prices to where they were prior to everyone screaming and hollering about affordability, will they then win re-election? So they think.
9: You mean if you solve a problem that you might have created, should you be rewarded for that? I'm not sure. I mean, I don't. This is, there are a lot of rich people that, regardless of their political affiliation, are behind why gas prices are the way that they are. But of course, it is linked to a war that was started by us.
3: And overnight, of course, U.S. forces launched what U.S. Central Command described as, quote, a self-defense strike in southern Iran, conducting strikes in the southern part of that country, quote, to protect our troops from threats posed by Iranian forces, says CENTCOM spokesperson Captain Tim Hawkins in a statement that has been released to the media outlets across the country.
9: Mm-hmm. So we've not really left Iran completely incapacitated.
3: Apparently not.
9: I thought that we had.
3: I thought that was 2 years ago. We totally annihilated their nuclear capabilities. Well, apparently not. And apparently the war is going to end soon, quote unquote, from the commander-in-chief himself over the weekend.
9: I just don't understand how they continue to have the funds and the weapons. Where are they coming from? Where have they been stashing them that we still haven't found?
3: Someone's getting rich off of all this, by the way, and it ain't us, by the way.
9: You know, I got to thinking, there's rumblings that maybe Iran, as part of the negotiations, would join the Abraham Accords, which, that would be a miracle. That would be some strange feat. But what would happen for them if they could quit spending all of their funds on war and trying to eliminate a neighboring nation? What could happen for them? I mean, I can't imagine that negotiators aren't having this conversation with them. Like, wouldn't you like to see something better?
3: I do know that things change. Situations vary from one side to the other over the course of, say, 24 months. But leading into the November 2024 presidential election, a war with Iran or war in the Middle East, it was not on the top 50, by the way, top 50 priorities. I would go out there and say, in fact, we're just getting over criticizing and just getting over an 18-20-year conflict where everyone wanted to get out. And the whole resonating theme was President Trump is not one that's going to get us bogged down in some sort of conflict, and not an isolationist per se, but someone that is going to make very decisive decisions when the time comes to make sure that we don't get into these sorts of situations where we're talking weeks, months, potentially years on end about conflict on the other side of the world. Now, they'll argue, well, we're not putting troops in harm's way, and we're not necessarily seeing mass casualties from combat-inflicted decisions that we're making. But nonetheless, here we are, and we're all paying more. The top priority was close the border down, get the prices down. Border's been closed since day one. Prices have continued to go up since day one. And, all the inflationary numbers, along with what you're paying at the pump, proves that.
9: I believe that there were protests in front of the White House from folks upset on Memorial Day holiday weekend about the casualties, the loss of life during the Iran war, or whatever we're calling it. But to your point, during the last presidential election, I think we all, and they were asked often, agreed that the biggest threat was Taiwan being taken by the Chinese, and then perhaps North Korea, who's always crazy. But neither of those, well, Taiwan, while we were talking about that, their chips were the most important thing for us to get our hands on. And now I think that microchips have been found in other locations, and so we're focusing on the commodities of another part of the world.
3: So here we are, the global news of the day, and nothing has changed over the last 72 hours since we last parted ways with you on Friday morning right before 10 o'clock. But it was a Memorial Day Monday, which, of course, we spent time obviously recognizing and thinking about those who have given the ultimate sacrifice since the formation of our country some 250-some-odd years ago. And as a result, we had hundreds of folks who turned out over on the Vietnam Veterans Memorial at Warbird Park And I mean, looking at some of the photos, you know, hundreds, maybe even a couple of thousand people were out that way on Monday morning. And the annual Memorial Day Remembrance Ceremony was held by the city. Saw our friend Carol Dion with Blue Star Mothers of Coastal Carolina. She posted a whole bunch of photos on their Blue Star Moms of Coastal Carolina Facebook page. Vietnam War veteran Major General James E. Livingston of the U.S. Marine Corps was the featured speaker. And it looked like a great event on what is typically and should be a somber day for folks as we pay our respects to those who, again, have given the ultimate sacrifice in the name of freedom.
9: And I guess they probably set it up, worked overnight. Now that we've got the big event behind us, where the crowds were is now the Field of Honor that they're setting up at War Board Park. So even if you weren't able to attend the memorial yesterday, it's going to be very moving to see all of those flags. We also have one other event that's associated with the whole Memorial Day weekend festivities, and that's the Military Officers Association of America golf tournament that starts in about 45 minutes out at Blackmore.
3: So it's at 7:30 this morning, and then at 8:30 this morning, voting centers will officially open as early voting begins today for the South Carolina's statewide primary election. We are scheduled to talk with two of the Republican candidates for governor. A little later on this morning, Representative Nancy Mace is scheduled to call back in a little after 8 o'clock. She will be at Wofford College tonight for the final GOP-run debate that'll be televised statewide beginning later on this evening. And a little after 8:30 this morning, Madam LG, South Carolina Lieutenant Governor Pamela Evatt will be back with us. Madam LG will not be at the SC GOP debate in Wofford later on today. She will simultaneously be holding a Get Out the Vote rally right here on the Grand Strand in North Myrtle Beach, which is scheduled for later on today.
9: So if she's here, is she going to come visit us here personally in the studio, or is she calling?
3: I don't know that she's here just yet, and I have no word that she'd be in studio, but she'll be with us one way or the other at 8:30 this morning.
9: So that's going to be really cool. The event that she's having is at Barefoot, the Barefoot Resort this evening, but if you want to attend, RSVP. To Slide's point, you don't want to go to the free events. You want to go to the events where it's more difficult to get the ticket.
15: I said that off the air.
9: Oh, yeah, it was my bad.
15: What Leanne is saying is that I learned early in my career at 16 years old, a club owner told me, he said, the worst thing you can do is have a free event because everybody from everywhere comes to this free event. If you were to move that thing to somewhere, say, out in the country that was like the one they have in Raleigh, the outdoor theater in Raleigh, and it would be a totally different story, totally different. Pay $50, $60, $80 to get in, you change everybody's attitude real, real quick.
3: Well, I mean, I think it's dependent on the type of event, right? I mean, most people are thinking Get Out the Vote rally to go see the lieutenant governor in the state of South Carolina. Unless you are politically involved or you're really entrenched in the governor's campaign and or the race that has been going on now for the last several months, then you may or may not go if it costs you money to go. And usually only the people who are really politically engaged are going to pay for some sort of fundraising event to go. Hmm. The free event, I don't think it's going to attract more or less. Like on a night like tonight, a Tuesday after Memorial Day. By the way, it is free, but you do have to register, as you said, at RSVP through the Pamela Evatt Rally Registration landing page on our website. She will be, as you said, at the Barefoot Resort later today for this Get Out the Vote rally. Does it matter at this point, one way or the other, whether she shows up to the debate or holds a rally? I think she's putting all her eggs right in the basket that is the Independent Republic of Brigadier General Peter O'Ree County.
9: How many people are really watching these debates? Honestly, even if you care about who's going to be your next governor, are you watching the debates? I think she is realizing she's getting her word out there and her name out there with news events rather than competing with three or more people for time on a debate stage.
3: And there's some fact to that, right? To me, when there are all the candidates on the stage, and if I was the chairman of the SCGOP, I know you don't like the infighting, but this is part of, you know, trying to corral everyone to get them together to at least hash out the issues. Even if the format stinks, even if you get limited amount of time, if I'm the chairman and someone who is running towards the top of a specific poll or survey to become, say, the next governor of the state of South Carolina. And this is nothing against Madam LG. We have developed a great relationship over the last few months. If I'm the chairman and I'm running the show and I have the say over what goes and what does not, there will be an empty podium right there with her name right on it saying, well, we invited X number of candidates. Some decided to show, some decided not. And you know what? When we get to the question where we're going to give the opening statement to Madam LG, we're just going to sit there in 2 minutes of silence.
9: But don't they have to? Don't they have to have a there is a registration fee for these candidates?
3: I believe so. There might be.
9: So I don't know if they could do that if it's a she chose not to register with the $1,000 or whatever.
3: But wouldn't you think that's commonplace though at every kind of debate that's held by a Republican political party?
9: I've never heard before this election that you had to pay to participate in the debate if you were a candidate.
3: Well, I've never heard of a gubernatorial open primary here because it's been about 10 to 12 years since this has happened, so I could not flash back to what it was like 10 to 12 years ago here in the state.
15: That's exactly why Madam LG didn't go to the other debate. She said it was $20,000 to get in to end the debate, and she just wasn't going
9: to
15: pay it.
9: You had to buy tickets for your fans to be in the audience. It's very intriguing to me how much it costs to be part of these get out the vote events.
3: Didn't the chairman say that there was, I don't know that there was an entry fee per se. I think he kind of, you know, cast shade on that when we brought that up a few weeks back.
9: Let's Google it.
3: And I think we'll have to, well, he'll be with us on Friday of this week. So, I mean, we could straight out ask him. But I think he kind of steered around that question the last time we asked him because it was the first debate that Madam LG decided to skip out on. The first debate, the last debate, she's going to hold a big get out the vote rally here in Horry County. And like I said, I think she's putting a lot of her time into this specific county because she has a secondary home here. She spends a lot of time here. She's received endorsements from every elected official in the area. If she does not carry this county by a significant margin, to me, she's going to have a tough time finding herself in the top two once the votes are tallied come the end of June 9th.
9: Anecdotally, I think I've seen more signs for Pamela Evett for governor than any of the other candidates, but that just means she has more friends with real estate because you have to put that on private property.
3: Yeah, I think that just speaks to the support she has built up over in this area for, you know, the last number of months that she's been campaigning. And you get the endorsement. I don't think it matters one way or the other, but you get the endorsement from every elected official in the area. You bet you're behind. You're going to spend a little bit more time here than you would maybe elsewhere across the state. And given the fact that this is what the first or second most right-leaning county in particular in the entire state of South Carolina, with the exception of what goes on in the upstate of the state of South Carolina. All right, 6:52 here on Hot Talk 99.5. So yeah, early voting gets underway today, continues through June 5th with the primary set for Tuesday, June 9th here of 2026.
9: Good morning for Friday, May 22nd. Here are some of your Hot Talk News headlines. Protesters at the State House rallied against congressional redistricting Thursday. Voting rights advocates from the ACLU and the Ubuntu Collective held a targeted grassroots demonstration at the State House Thursday afternoon. The State House, meanwhile, had a full day of redistricting debates Thursday, but adjourned for the day without voting on them. Republican Senator Michael Johnson of York County introduced a second map he said was also backed by the White House, an alternative that wouldn't split York County into two separate districts or pair Myrtle Beach in a district with downtown Charleston. But his map faced such heavy opposition, he was forced to withdraw it. The full Senate is scheduled to return to work at 10 a.m., and they're prepared to work through the holiday weekend if necessary, with leadership already hinting that a final vote won't be until at least Tuesday. In other news, there's substantial changes in Horry County's newly published 2026 update to the multi-jurisdictional all-hazards mitigation plan. Mainly, that it is composed of two more jurisdictions now, Myrtle Beach and North Myrtle Beach, two cities who've created their own mitigation plans till now. But FEMA grants for infrastructure are more often awarded to regional large-scale applications versus smaller areas applying individually. Plus, in Myrtle Beach, the partnership with the county helps maintain the FEMA Class 5 rating that earns residents 10 to 25% off flood insurance premiums for savings of over $1 million per year citywide. And finally, Myrtle Beach kicks off its Red, White, and Remember Memorial Day weekend with the Festive Brass Concert Performance, free for everyone to attend this evening at 7 at the Market Common Rec Center. Then Saturday morning, it's a long-anticipated America 250 Red, White, and Remember Parade, set to start at 10 along Faro Parkway in the Market Common. That's followed up with the Family Picnic and Living History Festival with live music from the Long Bay Symphony's Brass Quintet and Flute Ensemble beginning tomorrow at 11. And that's some of your Hot Talk News headlines. Weather for today is much like yesterday. If you were inland, if you were along the coast, you may see more showers than you saw yesterday. We have very unsettled air weather pattern that's just going to bring us pop-up showers and thunderstorms. Some places could see no rain. Some could see a lot of rain, locally heavy, and perhaps even dangerous thunderstorms at times. Mid-80s for a high along the beaches and mid-to-upper 80s inland today. And more of the same, even better chance of rain tomorrow. It is 73 in Litchfield and 78 in Little River. At 6:56, good morning.
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0: All right, 6:58 here on the Hot Talk 99.5 at the Hot Talk Morning Show. The Thumbs Up Guys Injury Lawyers hotline and text line is 839-9950. The band is back together again here inside the studio for at least one day this broadcast week. We'll be heading out to Tallahassee, Florida.
1: Yeah, we haven't even really talked about what an exciting weekend you must have had.
0: Well, it was exciting to the point that I was able to get home after a loss. So Saturday night, we arrived home and then got a few days of R&R with the fam Sunday and then on Memorial Day Monday. But yes, on Monday at noontime, we learned of our destination for the upcoming NCAA tournament, which gets underway this upcoming Friday. And we'll be traveling to the Panhandle, Tallahassee, Florida.
1: Your daughter's out of school now, right?
0: Are
1: you taking her?
0: No.
1: She's
0: not coming to Tallahassee. She'll be with us.
1: Yeah, Tallahassee's not beach or anything cool now that you mention it.
0: Yeah, and just this time of the year, if we make it to the ultimate goal, which is the College World Series, yeah, she'll be with us. But from here on out, she'll be enjoying her summertime for just another couple of weeks. And who knows, the season could end this weekend. We could move on beyond into the Super Regionals as well. Time will tell. I don't know what John, the original from Conway, is doing, Leanne, but he has AI photos of you on a boat this morning on the Thumbs Up Guys Injury Lawyers text line at 839-9950 in a red dress, by the way.
1: I like what my boat looks like in his mind.
0: All right, it's coming up at 7 o'clock. We'll dig into this after the break.
2: From Iran's Supreme Leader. I'm Dave Anthony, Fox News. Mojtaba Khamenei put out a statement that American military bases in the Middle East are no longer safe. As negotiations continue.
3: This is, it's either going to be a good deal or there isn't going to be one.
2: Secretary of State Marco Rubio telling reporters on his flight to Armenia they have to reopen the Strait of Hormuz for shipping as President Trump keeps demanding Iran give up enriched uranium in a nuclear agreement. Despite the ceasefire, the U.S. did go on the attack again.
4: Airstrikes against southern Iran near the Strait of Hormuz. CENTCOM says these strikes were defensive in nature and went after mine-laying vessels along with a surface-to-air missile position. These were the first U.S. strikes that have targeted Iran since early May. A spokesperson for Iran's armed forces said any new aggression will be met with a far more severe response.
2: Fox's Trey Yingston, Tel Aviv, as Israel hits Iran-backed Hezbollah militants harder in Lebanon, calling up more troops with Prime Minister Benjamin Netanyahu saying in a TikTok video,
5: "What this requires of us now is to increase the blows, to increase the intensity. We will smite them with overwhelming force."
2: Lebanon state media reports 12 people were killed in a village after an Israeli strike targeting Hezbollah infrastructure. Some people have been allowed back home around Garden Grove, California, as the risk of toxic chemical explosion has subsided, though others are still evacuated near a storage tank that had dangerously overheated. There's still a threat of a leak or a fire. The polls will open in most of Texas next hour for a runoff. Fox's Tanya J. Powers has more.
6: Texas Attorney General Ken Paxton faces off against Senator John Cornyn in a primary race, which has become a closely watched test of whether President Trump's backing will unseat another congressional incumbent. Cornyn and Paxton were the two top vote-getters in the March 3rd primary. Cornyn was elected to the Senate in 2002, and Paxton was elected as state attorney general in 2014.
2: The president endorsed Paxton last week. Whoever wins will face Democrat James Tallarico in November. 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
9: 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A portion of University Boulevard between Chanticleer Drive West to Highway 544 remains closed. If you see an accident or have traffic news we need to know about, pull over and text us at 843-839-9950. 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
1: Hey, thanks, Trip. Taking a look at our Hot Talk weather. We will have isolated pop-up showers today. This morning, you could also experience a little fog and some sprinkles or clear skies. It is one of those unsettled weather patterns with high humidity, which means some of us could see heavy rain at times. Some of us may see none at all, but it's more likely to be rain in inland areas. The coast reaching a high in the low 80s and upper 80s inland today, and more of the same with an even better chance of rain tomorrow. It is 70 in Conway and 77 in Calabash at 7:03. Good morning.

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2: Hey, the Greg Rolls Legacy Theater is located on Main Street, just down from the Horseshoe in North Myrtle Beach. And while, yes, a lot of attention over the next couple of weeks will be brought to the Grand Strand for CCMF, well, if you're looking for true old-school country music, well, this upcoming Friday night on the 29th, 7 p.m. showtime at the Greg Rolls Legacy Theater, it'll be Gail Bliss and the Nashville Barn Dance. 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
5: Hour two! Okay. Oh, yeah. Uh-huh. Bring it down!
2: Sorry, I wanted to turn my mic down. I was whispering something to Leanne before we jumped on the air. And I trust you, DJ Slide. You've had my six for the last, 2.5 years. But rule number one of broadcasting, the mic is always hot.
6: Yep.
2: And some broadcasters who were delivering the Sun Belt Conference baseball broadcast in the back end of the tournament found that out the hard way.
6: Oh, what happened?
2: Saying some things about the opposing team's pitcher that they probably could have said if they did their homework and made it a little bit more polished. They said it while they were supposed to be on break, but they weren't.
6: Oh.
2: And they were just talking about the trash pitchers of the other team. And it wasn't too bad, but nonetheless, it did not make them look good. And there was a lot of criticisms over the course of the week while we were down in Montgomery because the Sun Belt Conference basically is a glorified high school conference, and they do not send their broadcasters to the location in that they're remote. So all the TV casts that were held this past week came from broadcasters who were in New Orleans in the Sunbelt studios and not on location in Montgomery. And then the hot mic scenario played out, and it gained all sorts of attention, rightfully so, on social media. And I say that because getting back into town over the weekend, it was incredibly exhausting Friday. So we wrapped up the show Friday, right? That's 10 o'clock Eastern time, 9 a.m. Central time. It was raining. We knew the game was going to get pushed back to when. We did not know. To where, we did not know. So about 2 o'clock on Friday afternoon, we started to get word that there are just too many games that were scheduled for one location, so they have an alternative site that they designate in the event that this sort of stuff happens.
6: Mm-hmm.
2: So we got word at like 2 in the afternoon that we're going to drive to Troy, Alabama, home of Troy University, which is about an hour ride southeast of Montgomery. So we got that word at about 2 o'clock. We got on the bus at 3 o'clock. I got a phone call from some Alabama phone number at 3:30 that afternoon on the way down to Troy to say that, hey, the producer and the people who produce the telecast at Troy are on location, and we're going to try and get some sort of video stream up through ESPN Plus to make that happen. Would you be interested in simulcasting your radio call onto the TV? And I said, well, sure. I said, well, how much are you going to pay me? No, I did not say that. that would the first words that would come out of DJ Slide's mouth, though I probably should have been compensated for a little of my effort, because I met this guy, Mike Freege, who works with Troy. He does all of their video. And he basically was on summer vacation because the season was over, and they call him back. He has to set up all of the equipment, get the entire telecast ready to go within just 2 hours before the game started. And then I show up, and he's got to work with me, make our equipment compatible for one another, dive into this, put a wire here, plug out a wire there. And, well, it went on in large part without a hitch, two complete strangers uniting for just a couple of hours and being able to deliver a broadcast that was better produced, and just the overall logistics of how it went down, better than what the conference had put together in the 4 or 5 days prior, which then garnered all sorts of commentary on social media, you know, asking why the Sunbelt Conference just doesn't leave it to, you know, Mike Freege and Joe Katz to deliver what you couldn't deliver for, you know, the four days prior. Within 2 hours, we were able to knock that out, but that was 8 o'clock Eastern time on Friday. By the time we got done with the game, we were eliminated. We got back to the team hotel at midnight, and then at 6:30 a.m. Saturday morning, we were on the ride back to Coastal from Montgomery. So basically, by the time I pulled into the driveway Saturday night, I was just running on empty and put my head on the couch. I don't think I woke up till about 11 o'clock on Sunday morning, but that was pretty much the 24 hours after we parted ways from the Hot Talk Morning Show Friday at 10 a.m.
6: Just all of the driving alone would stress me out, and then all the rest of it. Well, congratulations on doing that. And is there a YouTube video link we can see that?
2: You could probably go back into the archives. It's through ESPN Plus. But, yeah, I mean, in large part, there were no directions. It was just, here's the mic. Have at it, friend. And Mike did a great job just in picking up cues and different things to be able to show replays and typical stuff that you would hash out in a hours-long production meeting, maybe prior to jumping on the air. We're able to work through that in real time. This is not a hobby, and we're professionals. And yes, some may comment on those comments through the Thumbs Up Guys Injury Lawyers hotline and text line as being professional at 839-9950. But this is why you went to school, Leanne, why you took out loan money to then teach you how to do these sorts of things on your toes and adapt and adjust you know, when called upon to do so. These days, a lot of the kids, they don't have that real-time sort of experience. They can read a book, and they can tell you what's going on in the book. But if you were to put them here in front of the microphone and say, here, good luck, the way it was for me, I don't know how it was for you in radio. Essentially, good old Paul Knight put me in the broom closet on Cinema Drive and CCOM Media and said, here's your room. You've got 30 minutes to deliver your first news broadcast of the day. Good luck. And that was pretty much how this career in radio got started all the way back in 2005.
6: Sometimes that's how you learn to swim, right? You just get thrown in.
5: Baptism by fire.
6: Yeah.
2: There are no breathing techniques. There are no, you know, these days you're going to, you know, get around, you know, teaching your kid how to swim. Well, maybe get him some floaties. Not just throw the kid right in the pool and see what happens. You know, end of the day, you're paying attention, right?
6: Yeah. I mean, the guy that you worked with on Friday, he had the technical aptitude to know how to put all of the wires and plugs together. He probably knew a few things you didn't, and vice versa. I find in radio the most important thing is to make the engineer your
2: best friend.
6: Yes.
2: No. Well, I mean, for instance, the one time you know, we were without a producer here on the Hot Talk Morning Show for about a half hour. We had to, you know, the show must go on. So what did I do? Well, I had no idea what controlled what, because the pods are mislabeled. So I had no idea what I was dealing with back there. And you know this. I just decided, you know what, I'm going to put up every pod.
6: Yes.
2: And then we're going to be a process of elimination here. We're not going to let this deter us from jumping on the air. And it took us, you know, one, two, three, or four different tries. But we got it. And we were here. And we were on the air the way we're supposed to be.
6: You know what? We should get the board labeled properly for if that ever happens again.
5: Yeah, well, that's a good,
2: good
5: idea.
2: Luck.
6: Yeah, that's
2: like,
6: a good
2: yeah,
6: idea.
2: Well, good luck.
5: Basically, Charlie instructed Beck to redo all the labels in here. And Beck was like, I don't know where everything is. So I basically I showed him where everything was so he could get it relabeled. And, Joe, I want to say this right
2: here. Wait a minute. So that was?
5: 2 weeks ago.
2: Oh, more than that. But okay, you go throw cover for your guy. I know he's your boy over there.
5: Charlie's instructions were, to make sure that the board gets relabeled, and Beck had no idea which one was which. So basically, I said, this goes here, this goes there. That doesn't work. That works, and that works. It took a little while. Also,
2: are they labeled correctly?
5: Yes.
2: All right. Look at that.
5: Yes.
2: Huh.
5: I mean, you got to keep in mind, because people in the audience are thinking, like, what are they talking about? Basically, all the buttons look just alike. If you don't know what you're looking at, you have no idea what's going on. But I will say this, Joe, when you're doing your remote broadcast, I'm amazed at the detail that you put into it. And I also know how to keep your mic shut off whenever you're doing all those kind of things, because sometimes what I hear in the monitor, you might not want to go on the air.
2: Yeah, most of the time, actually. Yeah.
5: So basically, I'll make sure that, hey,

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1: Guys living large, hardworking Kyle out there at 839-9950. But you see three boats speeding along the Intracoastal Waterway. The two speed by his house, and the other one literally full speed ahead flies right into the dock next door to his house. I'm not sure how anyone is alive after watching that security camera footage from the back of his home.
2: No. How did that happen? Did he lose his steering all of a sudden and could not steer away from it? But then that means you also couldn't slow down, because he doesn't slow down at all from what I can tell in the video.
1: I mean, look, that literally looks like there's no slowing down. And I'm not sure if this was the incident that some others were talking about, because one of the other boats kind of looked like a pontoon boat, just kind of flopping in the water and then with no power or no direction, and then crashed into the dock. That looks like, yo, we're going full throttle.
2: Yeah.
1: And I mean, you just see this thing veering off into the abyss as these two other boats are floating along and cruising along the Intracoastal Waterway from right to left on your radio dial, by the way.
2: Yeah, when you're out in the waterway, it's a good idea to stay away from the banks on either side, even though obviously it's deeper water because there's docks there. But that's not a place that a boater would ever want to be unless he was coming in to dock.
1: I mean, that, and it just...
2: Yeah, that's just awful.
1: And I don't know how anyone lived, basically. Having been on a boat before, traveling at very high speeds just like that, I mean, I get a little antsy even when I do know the captain in terms of, the safety measures that you have to take when you're on the waterways around our region or anywhere else. I'm surprised that they don't have more requirements.
2: For boaters.
1: Driving a car.
2: Yeah.
1: All right, that's one thing. You've got plenty of things that you have to cross the boxes off in the checklist to get yourself a driver's license.
2: I am surprised.
1: Relatively speaking, you can get behind a boat and just do whatever you want, right? I mean, no boater's license. Do you have to have a boater's license?
2: You do not.
1: Right?
2: If you want to be insured, you need to have at least gotten some sort of a boater safety class under your belt. But I wonder. It's like things that make you go, why would someone ride a motorcycle without a helmet? Why would someone get behind the wheel of a boat not knowing how to operate said boat? But most people think they can do anything.
1: I mean,
2: and I know that for entertainment purposes, and here at the beach, you want people to be able to rent watercraft, jet skis, boats. But, I mean, to rent a car, you have to have a license training.
1: You have to be 25 years old, right, to rent a car?
2: It's
1: boats don't have brakes, by the way. Boats don't have brakes.
2: No, we don't, but we know how to slow it down right quick when you need to.
1: Well, those who are familiar with the way a boat operates, if you're getting behind the wheel of a boat for the first time.
2: Let go of the gas. I mean, that's...
1: Where's the brakes?
2: Yeah.
1: Throttle down, buddy.
3: It's just like driving a tour bus. It has brakes, but guess what? You can't stop on a dime. You have to anticipate where you might have to stop. Because if you're driving a 40,000-pound bus, I guarantee you that somebody's going to pull in front of you with a Yugo.
1: He went to the Tommy Lee School of Boat Steering, says Richard in North Myrtle Beach. All right, 839-9950 is the Thumbs Up Guys Injury Lawyers Hotline and Text Line. Slot, I know you're a big NASCAR guy, so the... memorials, the different remembrances were held. What were they, in Charlotte over the weekend, right?
3: Yes.
1: All right, I know Talladega gets a lot of love. I know Daytona gets a lot of love, rightfully so. But is Charlotte Motor Speedway, would you consider that the capital? Like, if you're to say there's a nation's capital of NASCAR racing, it would be Charlotte,
2: Talladega.
1: Right?
2: Definitely.
1: Talladega, you'd say Talladega?
3: I've been to the Charlotte Motor Speedway. I've been to the Hendrick Motorsports Garage. I watched the number 48 car, Jimmy Johnson's car, the first time it went out. Yes, Charlotte is definitely, to me, the number one. Some people say Daytona, but I think Charlotte...
1: Some people say Talladega.
2: Well, Talladega, you're going to have more people there. It's larger track, right? So there's more in field and watching. It's huge.
3: Is it next to Charlotte?
2: Talladega's in Alabama.
3: I know that, but is it... Lowe's Motor Speedway is next to
2: Charlotte. Does it compare? Well, you know.

0: Oh, that would be a good answer to get from our listeners on the Thumbs Up Guy Injury Lawyers Talking text line, 839-9950.
1: And apparently, John says that the boater was distracted by Leanne, who was hanging out the back of her boat.
2: Oh, yeah, I saw that.
1: Beautiful red dress that she was wearing from over the holiday weekend. So she was the distraction as to why the guy just decided to veer off and crash at full speed into the dock next to Kyle's house on the Intracoastal Waterway.
2: Leanne, is that your boat?
0: No, I told you, I wish that that was my boat.
2: Is that your dress?
0: I wish. I wish that was my body.
2: Oh, okay. Well,
1: 7:22 here on Hot Talk 99.5. Yes, it's Tuesday, May 26, 2026. We're going to speak with two of the Republican candidates for governor in the next hour. At least that's the schedule. Representative Nancy Mace at 8 o'clock and Madam LG, the Lieutenant Governor Pamela Yvette, coming your way a little after 8:30 here on the Hot Talk Morning Show.
0: Good morning. It is Tuesday, May 26th. Here are some of your Hot Talk news headlines. A deadly two-boat collision on the Sandpit River Saturday tragically claimed the life of 49-year-old Wendell J. Hulbert III of Conway. Maritime emergencies continued Monday afternoon with two separate incidents occurring just minutes apart. Just before 4 p.m., two personal watercrafts collided near Bird Island in North Myrtle Beach, with one injured jet skier hospitalized. Then less than 20 minutes later, a boat crashed into a dock alongside the Intracoastal Waterway just south of the Grand Dunes Marina, sending one person to the hospital. After a first reading vote that ended in procedural failure to fast-track House Bill 5683, the South Carolina Senate advanced a highly controversial congressional redistricting map after a second reading vote of 27-17 Saturday. Among its repercussions, if passed, it could jeopardize 300 already cast military ballots and cost $5 million to postpone the U.S. House primaries until August 18th. A bipartisan bloc of six Senate Republicans in opposition of rushing the redistricting process cast no votes. The decisive third reading vote is scheduled for today, where a small grassroots network calling themselves Ubuntu Collective is organizing what they call a peaceful protest outside the state capitol in their This is the People's Lawn demonstration. And as early voting is starting this morning, the South Carolina Republican Party hosts their third and final debate before the June 9th GOP gubernatorial primary. Nancy Mace, Ralph Norman, Alan Wilson, and Ron Reddy all take the stage at 7 p.m. at Wofford College in Spartanburg. Lieutenant Governor Pamela Yvette declined the invitation. She'll be hosting instead a campaign event in North Myrtle Beach. And that's some of your Hot Talk news headlines. Taking a look at our Hot Talk weather, we have an unsettled weather pattern, which means sunny in one minute and maybe possibly raining or thunderstorms the next. This morning, there are still some areas of even patchy fog and some light sprinkles that you may drive in and out of rather quickly. Very high humidity. The unsettled weather means that this is going to be our pattern for the remainder of the week. A better chance of rain tomorrow, but certainly don't count it out, especially for inland areas today, where it will also be a little bit warmer with highs in the middle to upper 80s. And low 80s along the beaches. It's 75 right now in Longs, and in Ainer, it's 71 at 7:24. Good morning.
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0: Alert, alert. The so-called Republicans in the South Carolina legislature just voted to double their pay. It's outrageous. And on top of that, they spent $300 million on taxpayer-funded wasteful pork projects.
1: It's time to clean up Columbia with Ralph Norman for governor, a strong conservative, a businessman called a taxpayer superhero by Citizens Against Government Waste. Ralph Norman is running for governor to stop the out-of-control spending, fix our roads, limit their terms, and make sure South Carolina goes in a conservative direction.
0: Alert, alert. Let's face it, Alan Wilson and Pam Yvette, they're part of the establishment. They've been part of Columbia for years. Wilson and Yvette won't shake things up.
1: Ralph Norman will. Ralph Norman, the conservative for governor. Paid for by Ralph Norman for Governor, P.O. Box 2655, Rock Hill, South Carolina, 29732.
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3: All right, got a couple of minutes before we hit 7:30 this morning on the Hot Talk Morning Show. Joe Katz, DJ Sly, the party godfather, Leanne Graham. Leanne, you have a good couple of days off before we got back at it here this morning?
4: I did. I spent some time with my brother and my little four-year-old nephew, so I probably will have a cold soon. Mm-hmm. Every time I spend a day and a night with him, I wake up a few mornings later with whatever cold he had the previous week. But yeah, I had a great time. It was I always say, worth getting sick every time.
3: My wife is dealing with that as well. She was over at Sophia's field day on her second to last day of school, helping out with Miss P and keeping the rascals in check. And she was inside the classroom pretty much all day. And now, yes, she's got the sniffles. She's got something growing out of one of her nostrils and her nose. I think it has to do with the sinus infection that she probably just, you know, when you're blowing your nose countless amounts of times throughout the course of a day, it gets all nice and raw.
4: Oh,
3: and
4: bless her heart.
3: Yeah, she's dealing with that, and Sophia's off from school here this morning, so I'm sure Sophia is awake right now, figuring out a way to sneak into our room to grab my wife's phone to then watch TV on her phone until my wife comes to here in the next hour or so. I would suspect that's what's going on here this morning.
4: Interesting. Y'all don't have an actual TV?
3: We have an actual TV. She just likes
4: just
3: to steal
4: the
3: phone.
4: Okay.
3: All right, it's coming up at 7:30. 76 open container violations, 21 firearms recovered during the weekend, 11 DUIs, 140 drug charges, just some of the rap sheet that we saw from the weekend. That's Myrtle Beach proper alone as we hit 7:30.
5: News. I'm Gianna Gelosi. Iran's supreme leader says U.S. military bases in the Middle East are no longer safe after CENTCOM said American forces carried out what it calls self-defense strikes on mine-laying boats in the Strait of Hormuz.
6: These were the first U.S. strikes that have targeted Iran since early May. A spokesperson for Iran's armed forces said any new aggression will be met with a far more severe response. The strikes come amid the backdrop of ongoing diplomatic efforts to reach an agreement between Iran and the United States.
5: Fox's Trey Yinks in Tel Aviv today. Texas Senate runoff pits four-term Senator John Cornyn against State Attorney General Ken Paxton.
7: Attorney General Paxton was the second-place finisher in the March vote, and last week he received President Donald Trump's endorsement, who had criticized Cornyn for dismissing Trump's 2024 comeback chances.
5: That's Fox's Alex Hogan. The winner faces Democratic nominee James Tallarico. 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
8: 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Look for heavier traffic volume on Highway 501 beachbound from Waccamaw Drive to Highway 544, Holmestown Road at Scipio Lane and Bypass 17 at Sheffield Parkway.
9: From the Axelrod and Associates Traffic Center, got Axelrod. 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
4: Thanks, Trip. Taking a look at our weather for today. Unstable situation means 1 minute sunshine, next minute could be raining. It's typical weather pattern for us this time of the year, and it will stick with us all week. In fact, tomorrow we'll have an even better chance for showers than we have today. If you are in a place where you have some extreme heavy rainfall at times, remember to turn your headlights on if you're driving. Getting up out the door, it is 73 in Litchfield. And in Sykeste, it's 72 at 732. Good morning.
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1: I'm taking a look at some of these comments on Facebook about the events of the weekend. We mentioned that a free ticket, people behave a little differently than they would for a paid event, ticketed event. I don't know if it would make any difference, but everyone throwing up the pictures of the trash left behind in Atlantic Beach, maybe they did need to raise the permit fee for vendors, because I can't imagine it's cheap or quick to clean up this type of mess.
0: And the other commenters were like, well, there's a bunch of people down the boulevard who do the same thing for what's known as CCMF, and no one complains about the trash that is inside the quarantined perimetered area that is CCMF.
1: It's disgusting.
0: Why is everyone hooting and hollering about what's going on in Atlantic Beach?
1: But that's why the cheapest ticket is like $400 now for that festival.
0: Well, to me, you know, free or paid, in my experience, is the people who pay more feel that they have more entitled, to act the way they want. Because you know what? I'm paying $400 to come here and do this. And if I want to act like a fool as a VIP, I'm going to act like a fool as compared to going to a free event.
1: I heard people do that at movie theaters now, too. And I haven't been. Beside, is it true that people are more about throwing their litter on the floors inside the movie theater versus taking it out and throwing it away?
2: Well, at a movie theater, people tend to act a little better, but it just depends. And they've got really, really good folks that come in and clean a movie theater extensively. Now, when it comes to concerts and VIPs in there, one or two drinks changes your attitude and your manners completely. I'm just the way it is at a concert. Certain people, like before, I would throw these huge, huge parties at Planet Hollywood, and I noticed that the people who came in the VIP door were always more well-mannered. But then again, I had four security guards on the outside and four on the inside, so they didn't have a choice.
0: Well, some folks are aggravated that there has been some negative attention to the Grand Strand, particularly within the town limits of Atlantic Beach, based on the national news headlines that were garnered over the weekend, with 19 people injured. Many of those taken to the hospital under their own ability to get there through bumps and bruises, scrapes, potentially what, cuts and stitches maybe during the Bike Week event from over the weekend. But the town officials, I'm not sure which one is the mayor. Is it the elected official, the one who's sworn in, the police chief who is here, not here, arrested for solicitation, and then those charges were dropped? The new town manager, I don't know which official they were specifically talking about.
1: Interim town manager. What is his name? Titus Leakes. Did I get that right? Slide.
2: I know he's a young town manager, but
0: the interim town manager or the interim of the interim. He was there for a day. He was gone for a day.
1: Bless his heart. He has really stepped into a job.
2: Definitely. I don't want to contribute to Joe's idea that I'm a Swiss Army knife, but I'd like to give a shout out to SLED, because I've been in Atlantic Beach doing shows for years, off and on, different years depending on who's doing the paying. But I've never seen SLED step in and prevent the stage from being turned over. Now, that stage is designed to withstand high winds, but you cannot put 100 people on a stage that's designed for 50 and them jumping up and down. Not to mention, if the stage were to turn over, there's at least 200 people in there that are going to get seriously injured.
0: And then what's going to happen? Those people are going to sue the concert promotions people for allowing them onto the stage, at which they were told it was going to collapse. It collapsed anyway, and then they sue everyone. Maybe that would be the way to get this week out of town, is to just have one incident where a bunch of people sue the town, and the town says, you know what, this is costing us too much money in insurance. Maybe we should just forego this event.
2: Again,
0: next year.
2: Again, SLED.
0: It takes a couple of dead people for that to happen.
2: I don't know who the commander was, but he did a good job on doing that, because that is a clear and present. Then you were talking about a mass casualty event. That would do it. But at the same time, Atlantic Beach only makes money, serious money, 3 days out of the year. So I don't know what their attitude is toward it, but it's going to be hard to convince someone to say, oh, look, we only make money 3 days out of the year.
1: Well, here's the thing. Even if they canceled it altogether, it would still happen.
2: It would still happen.
1: It would still happen.
0: Yeah, but then you get more like
1: Yes.
0: More leeway from law enforcement to then, you know, conduct actions that they did not pursue this past weekend by virtue of multiple videos that Slott was sending us over the course of the last few days, where on video you were watching law enforcement officers getting assaulted, punched in the face, and cooler heads prevailing amongst those who are wearing the badge, knowing that there's cameras everywhere, and that it would be taken out of context for sure if they did take action, whether that be with a gun, a taser, or just their two fists. And that did not play out. And I was actually surprised after the woman, that video you sent me, Slide, after she was done throwing a bunch of punches and connecting with the guy, meaning the law enforcement officer, she just kind of stopped. Everything settled down, and then she quietly was placed under arrest, basically, from what I saw.
2: Right, yeah, like I said, emotions rise, and these kind of things happen. But I'm going to add this. This is probably not the best idea, but if you got there are certain clubs that they allow to stay open to prevent people from going to places like Broadway, the beach, or down or on the boulevard. You close the Bike Fest down, and I'll tell you what's going to happen. Mm-hmm. You're going to have 20 different parties in 20 different parking lots.
1: And hotel rooms.
2: And hotel rooms, mm-hmm. like you wouldn't believe. So a lot of the times, we know where everybody is. We know what's going to happen. They leave it that way because there's no way to manually. Like, they tried to shut down the I was there in the parking lot, in the Hooters parking lot at the mall. And this guy pulled up in a truck and it had 200 speakers in it. And it was loud. When I say it was so loud that the Chick-fil-A could not hear people ordering in the drive-thru. Mm. That's how loud it was. So luckily, the Horry County police officers went and asked the guy to please cut his truck off, and he did. He complied. But then it was a daylight, and he had no choice. At night, Bike Fest, it's a whole different animal.
1: My question is, you're more familiar with what it looks like than me, but is there really that much more going on during Atlantic Beach Bike Fest versus the previous week when the Harley riders are here for the Myrtle Beach Bike Fest? That much more that deserves all of the traffic barriers, the traffic chutes, the barricades? Because what I saw, it just complicated a bad traffic situation, made it worse. We had traffic jams, road closures, accidents. I just don't know that those things, those special methods, are they to deter people from coming, or are they helping us get around town?
2: The traffic chute is designed because, keep in mind, Atlantic Beach is four streets. Mm-hmm. It's four streets, and there's only one way in and one way out, and that's what they do that for. Now, when you talk about down in the Murrow's Inlet area, there are several streets that feed into the area where you get in. And not to mention, there is a mall parking lot where everybody parks right across the street. Because our corporate office used to be right there where you turn to go into where Suck, Bang, and Blow is. So that's, you know, all those things are part of it.
0: Suck, Bang, and Blow?
1: It is. There is no and.
0: Oh, there's no and. It sounds better,
1: there
0: though.
1: There is no and.
0: It sounds way cooler to say that. Mm-hmm. Slide. Say it again.
2: Suck, Bang, Blow.
0: Suck, Bang, and Blow. And what county is that in?
2: That's in Georgetown.
1: Oh, technically, it's still in Horry.
0: Horry. Suck, Bang, Blow in Horry County.
2: Horry County. It is?
1: Okay. It's only, I think that the line is at the Beaver Bar.
2: It is. That's true. It is.
0: Suck, Bang, and Blow at the Beaver Bar in Horry County. That's my kind of spot, man.
2: Okay, again, the Suck, Bang, and Blow is how hard the engines run. They suck in air, they bang, and that's the ignition process, and then they blow the exhaust out of the tailpipe.
1: And, of course, that's what they're referring to.
0: Yeah, what does that actually mean, Slide, and, you know,
2: it's a two-stroke,
0: the English language?
2: It's a two-stroke engine like a lawnmower. It sucks in fuel. And it bangs, explodes the fuel, and then it blows it out of the tailpipe. Let's not make this up.
0: Can you really call it Bike Week when there are more cars attending than there are motorcycles? Because looking at the traffic line, at least one of the nights that you were referring to,
1: right,
0: basically the whole right lane is barricaded off. There are a lot more cars in that line than there were motorcycles. And I'm not sure they come in, you know, packs, but having said that, I mean, maybe there's something to that, right? Should we just eliminate the Bike Week
1: title?
0: Can we
1: just have a bike lane?
2: Again, this kind like of bikes that you can
0: bicycle
2: sit
0: bicycle lane?
1: Turn the bicycle lane into the bike lane.
2: I mean, there are bikes that are basically look like cars. They got one wheel in the back, which is the drive wheel.
1: Or one wheel in the front.
2: Well, you know,
1: sometimes
2: that's true.
1: The dually is in the back.
2: But yeah, that's true. it depends on if you have a trike or if you have a, what, I don't know if they call it side-by-side. All those things are contributed because some people can't ride motorcycles anymore. Mm. Like me, you will never catch me on a motorcycle because of my 14, when I was 14, I had scoliosis operations. So I have two Harrington rods on my spine. I'm not getting on a motorcycle. Fall at 5 miles an hour, I'm paralyzed for the rest of my life. No way I'm getting on a motorcycle, not me.
1: You know, anyone who gets on a motorcycle without a helmet or proper protective gear should be thinking what you were thinking.
2: If I had a spacesuit on, it'd be the same thing.
0: Mm-hmm. I was thinking, looking at that video again, Slide, of the police officers who are acting, I don't know if you'd consider it and describe it as professional, because they were getting punched in the face and there was no reaction to that outside of, you know, I think it had to do more or less with the fact that the woman who was throwing the punches probably just ran out of steam. She did not look like she's one to run a 5-minute mile. So I'm thinking that after three punches, she was completely out of breath and exhausted and was nearly going to die of a heart attack. Mm-hmm. So that he just decided, you know what? Let this girl get her breaths in. I don't want to, place her under arrest or, you know, create any further aggressive behavior that would then allow her to run out of steam and breath, mm-hmm. and then potentially, while being taken into custody, you know, well, go unconscious for just sake of the matter, because she was done throwing her punches. So, I mean, you know, you're all amped up and you unload all that energy in the first round. By the time you're getting locked up and thrown on the ground because you've done stupid things, maybe that's why the police officers didn't disperse the taser or really physically, you know, throw her to the ground and put her under, you know, with the shackles
1: on.
0: We're
1: talking about a woman.
2: If you take a look, if you take a look at the video, the police did have some help. The lady that was standing to the right of her, really big, strong lady, she was trying to de-escalate it. At the same time, the three officers were trying to de-escalate it. So they did have a little bit of help. So the officers were basically allowing her to help before they did what they did. And you see, all of a sudden, she just put her hands beside herself and turned around, and the officer put the cuffs on her and walked her away.
1: When did people dealing with police become militant? I mean, I feel like it's in the past 5 or 6 years or so. Ever in your wildest imagination think you can put your hands on a police officer? I just don't get it.
0: Well, were you alive for the Summer of Love and the mostly peaceful protests that were going on while cities were burning post
1: I was
0: during
1: not
0: COVID?
1: Alive, but
0: during COVID?
1: Oh, I thought you said it was 1969.
0: No, I was talking about 2020.
1: Oh, okay. I thought you said 1969.
0: Summer of Love, where you couldn't walk outside without a mask on, but if you wanted to go loot your neighbor's building and burn down a business in the name of social justice, I mean, you could do whatever the hell you want.
1: I didn't want to come right out and say what was 5 or 6 years ago, Joe, but yes, that's when everyone decided that if you disagree with law enforcement, that it is okay to defend yourself and use violence if necessary. There are a certain group of people who now think that's okay. It has infected the minds of young women now, obviously. And they must be getting special training now, police departments, on how to not do what you would ordinarily do to a suspect behaving like that.
0: What's that, 2-3 weeks removed from the situation here in the alleyway of Myrtle Beach, where there were multiple women involved in an altercation where law enforcement had to take action to pull multiple women off of the backs of police officers who are trying to do their job. So that's twice now in as many weeks. And granted, there are plenty of dudes up there and out there doing stupid things. But man, it sure seems like there are more videos these days than ever of women, and the catfighting that goes on. And then those people, getting put in the crosshairs of the law.
1: I mean, if it were a strong man women's fighting power. Back, I think that officer would use strong force. I think you're supposed to use the same amount of force against them that they come at you. There might be some law about that. I don't know what it's called. But you don't know that these girls who have decided to take upon themselves to jump on your back, that they don't have a weapon. They could be just as deadly. I don't understand how you have that kind of restraint as an officer, and it's commendable.
0: Well, the doc says, and I know he called in before, but the doc says we have to work on getting the stupid people under control to let the many more good people enjoy themselves. I know these are not absolutes, but it is a differentiation. My wife and I enjoyed watching the bikes, cars, and the people interact. It was a wonderful display of different types of humanity.
1: Mm-hmm. I agree with the doctor. I always say it only takes a couple of idiots to ruin everything for the rest of us.
0: And you don't think that there are a couple of idiots dispersed in these crowds?
1: Yes.
0: I would think they're actually a dime a dozen, in my estimation. And I just don't know that at this age. I mean, what are the age of these people, right? Is it 19 to 30? All right. You know, to me, if you're 35 and older and you're out in a crowd like that in the middle of the night, you've got some problems.
1: That's why there was a stampede, because people knew, if I see someone running, I bet something bad is happening. That's what they expect, because they were out in the middle of the night, 1 a.m., in a crowd of rowdy drunk people. Mm.
0: Yeah, and if I'm 35 and older, I'm probably not going to be anywhere near those crowds at that time of the night and in those sorts of situations. All right. Teenagers, young adults do stupid things. You know, we've all been there. We all have done that. At what age do you say is the cutoff for that?
1: If what you're getting at is the curfew needs to apply to more than just 17 and under, I'm starting to wonder if you aren't old enough to actually drink, should you be downtown after midnight?
0: Virginia Beach shut down their entire block of areas where the party was heavying over the last couple of weeks, and we haven't heard any stories about stampedes or shootings or anything else from that area of the East Coast since they implemented that, what, a month or two back?
1: No, but businesses been complaining that they're not making money, or have municipalities complain they aren't getting taxes?
0: I'll have to look that up. I'm sure they are. But at the same time, would you rather be shut down or have a car drive through your storefront and then have to deal with all of that sort of side stuff that goes on with the number of people in? Yeah, it's a year-round citywide curfew for kids under 18. But we mentioned that they had shut down everything for the entire weekend.
1: They had like their equivalent of an extraordinary event weekend a few weekends back. Were all the bars shut down after like 9 p.m. or something? Mm-hmm. Yeah.
0: So, well, the weekend, thankfully, is in the rearview mirror, right? I mean, don't know if anything's going to change, but we did receive the headlines for sure, right? You said national news over the weekend.
1: Yes.
0: And this is from 19 people being injured in an event that was essentially a nothing burger, right? There was no specific fight or gunshot or anything like that. It was one or two people deciding to jump off the bridge. Hey, if your friends are going to jump off the Brooklyn Bridge, you're going to jump off with them. But I understand it. You see a bunch of people running in hysteria. You don't know. This is the world we live in, unfortunately, these days.
1: You get out of the way, right?
0: Why are you there is my question. Like, you don't have, I don't know. I could find other ways to enjoy my Saturday night on the town without congregating with hundreds of people who are just, you know, aching for something to go down, for them to act up and be rowdy.
1: It would have had to be my favorite band to stay out after midnight.
0: And by the way, go gas on 544 is $3.92 a gallon here this morning, and 502 for diesel, according to our friend John out there at 839-9950. It's approaching 8 o'clock here on Hot Talk 99.5. Early voting gets underway for the upcoming primary, highly anticipated gubernatorial race. President Trump has weighed in on one statewide race that is on the ballot this primary season here in the state of South Carolina. It's not the gubernatorial campaign, but it does include one of the local elected representatives who currently serves in the state Senate and running for the attorney general this election season. We'll tell you that about that. When we head towards 8 o'clock, we got Representative Nancy Mace going to join us, scheduled to phone in just about 15 minutes.
1: Good morning for Tuesday, May 26th. Here are some of your Hot Talk News headlines. Atlantic Beach Bike Fest made national headlines over the weekend for a stampede that left at least 19 people injured in North Myrtle Beach near the South Ocean Boulevard stage at 32nd Avenue South around 1 a.m. Saturday. The mass casualty event involved no weapons or fights, but was instead triggered by a brief crowd reaction after a single individual began running. Horry County Fire Rescue evaluated 19 patients on the scene, took three to the hospital with non-life-threatening injuries. Atlantic Beach town officials emphasized that their safety measures worked effectively to restore order quickly, and that this isolated moment doesn't reflect the overall success of Atlantic Beach Bike Fest. Less than 2 hours on either side of the stampede, Myrtle Beach police responded to shootings first Saturday night around 10:30 for shots fired on First Avenue North, with no injuries but a suspect taken into custody. Just 10 blocks away, Myrtle Beach police responded to a shooting at the Circle K on North Kings Highway near 11th Avenue North around 2:30 Sunday morning. Victim was hospitalized with non-life-threatening injuries, and the suspect, 26-year-old Quizay Shalik Pearson of Laurinburg, was located Sunday and charged with assault and battery of a high and aggravated nature. Sunday night brought an increased police presence to Chester Street after a shot spotter alert was triggered accidentally by a firearm falling out of a holster. And another shot spotter alert Monday evening around 6:30 on Reagan Street near downtown Myrtle Beach with multiple suspects detained. And as early voting is starting this morning, the South Carolina Republican Party hosts their third and final debate before the June 9th GOP gubernatorial primary. Nancy Mace, Ralph Norman, Alan Wilson, and Ram Reddy all take the stage at 7 p.m. at Wofford College in Spartanburg. Lieutenant Governor Pamela Evatt declined the invitation. She'll be hosting instead a campaign event in North Myrtle Beach. And that's some of your Hot Talk news headlines. 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Go to grltnmb.com for deals and details. So today we've got a good chance of some isolated showers, but also you're going to expect some sunshine. Very breezy, cooler today, around 80, 82 at the beaches and mid to upper 80s inland. And it is inland areas that have the better shot of potentially heavy rain and some damaging thunderstorms this afternoon. So do be aware of that possibility. It's 78 in Carolina Forest. And check it out at the beaches. It's 79 in Garden City, but a heat index already feels like 85. It's 755. Good morning.
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6: We have a hurting world out there. It's in our lives here. 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
9: Lord Almighty, I feel my temperature rising.
0: Higher, higher,
9: it's burning through the
0: have just about a minute to go before we hit the 8 o'clock news break here this morning. Mentioned the early voting that gets underway here at about 8:30, the governor's race. And yes, there's a race for the state attorney general seat that will be given up once Alan Wilson is term limited out. It's Stephen Goldfinch running for the Republican nomination, along with two others. David Stumbo is one of the other candidates. David Pasco, who we've had on multiple occasions since you've joined us, Leanne. And now President Trump targeting David Pasco as a flip-flopper and a Biden supporter.
1: Okay, that makes sense. So who is Trump endorsing?
0: He hasn't endorsed. He just singled out David Pasco as not the guy to become the state's next attorney general.
1: Wow.
0: So we'll pick it up when it comes to the upcoming primary after the break. Representative Mace, Madam LG, all in the next hour.
10: Morning now in most of Texas. I'm Dave Anthony, Fox News, where Republican Senator John Cornyn's job is on the line in a runoff against Trump-backed GOP challenger Ken Paxton, Texas Attorney General, who tells Fox,
11: "What has John accomplished that's good for the state of Texas or the country? And you know what? No one's ever had an answer."
10: The president endorsed Paxton last week, but Cornyn tells Fox Digital,
12: "Were he to be the nominee and be exposed to general election voters, especially independents, I think it's going to be a very rocky time."
13: The winner will face Democratic State Rep James Tallarico in the general election. Democrats have not won a statewide race in Texas since 1994, although this race is among the handful that could determine if Republicans are able to hold on to their majority.
10: That's Fox's Alex Hogan. The American military's gone on the attack again in Iran.
14: U.S. Central Command says these were self-defense strikes in southern Iran, targeting missile launch sites and boats placing mines in the Strait of Hormuz. Four people are reported killed on the boats. A senior U.S. official tells Fox the strikes are over for now and the declared ceasefire with Iran is still in effect.
10: That's Fox's Chris Foster. The talks continue trying to work out an end to the conflict and get shipping moving again through the Strait of Hormuz. Fox's Jeff Paul reports from Dubai.
15: Gulf Arab states remain hopeful that a deal can get done. We know that a delegation from Iran has recently traveled to Qatar to continue on with those diplomatic relations. But within Iran itself, officials there say that these talks with the U.S. are proving a little difficult.
10: And Iran's supreme leader warned that today, the U.S. military bases in the region are no longer safe. Thousands of people are back home in Garden Grove, California, south of L.A., with the threat of a massive toxic chemical disaster ruled out. But thousands more still evacuated because an overheated storage tank in question remains a concern. Acting Orange County and Interim Orange County Fire Chief T.J. McGovern says,
16: "We still do have some additional threats, an explosion, a leak, but we're actively working on those."
10: America's listening to Fox News.
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1: Thanks, Trip. Taking a look at our weather for today. Isolated showers possible along the coast, a better chance and a chance of more locally heavy rainfall inland by this afternoon. This is going to be our weather pattern for the entire week. It's not that warm, but with the high humidity, it still feels that way. It's a lower 80s for the highs today at the beaches, mid to upper 80s inland. It's 75 right now in Murrells Inlet and 78 in North Myrtle Beach at 8:03. Good morning.

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4: Mark Lynch says he's a conservative, but listen to what he actually believes. 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Let that sit a minute. Cocaine, legal. The DEA, gone. Domestic abusers, armed. That's not a conservative agenda. That's a radical one. More dangerous drugs in our neighborhoods, fewer agencies protecting our families, violent abusers with weapons. This isn't a policy difference. This is dangerous. But don't just take our word for it. In a recent post, President Trump called Lynch a lunatic and a disaster for the Republican Party. That's why Lindsey Graham has President Trump's complete and total endorsement. Because when it matters, Lindsey gets the job done.
5: I'm Lindsey Graham, candidate for U.S. Senate, and I approve this message.
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8: Microphone check, 1, 2, and 3 once again. Joe accuses me of not being as hyper. And hour 3, so guess what? We're going to change all of that. Are you ready to go? We are ready to go. And here we what? Here we what? Here we what? Oh! Here we go, here we go, here we go. Here we go, here we go, here we go. Here we go, here we go, go, go, here we go.
9: Took him a little while, Leanne Graham, but he's where we needed him to be 2 hours ago, by the way. Because, man, oh, man, it was like, was it a long holiday weekend when we opened the show at 6 a.m. 2 hours ago? Yes, it was a long holiday weekend, but here we are now swinging into full gear. DJ Slide, 2 hours in with 2 hours to go on this Tuesday. It's May 26th. It's 2026, and the band is back together in studio for the first time in somewhat 2 weeks, for at least one day only before we head down to Tallahassee, Florida for the NCAA regionals. So we've got three teams in the state of South Carolina who qualified for the regionals, Leanne. I know that you're not paying attention to what's going on outside of Coastal Carolina and some of the things that I've got going on. Could you name the two other baseball teams, college baseball teams from South Carolina who qualified for the NCAA tournament this year?
10: I would guess the Gamecocks. Clemson.
9: Bam.
10: You just wanted me to guess the two most obvious.
9: The two teams that should be there and are there nearly every year.
10: Does the Citadel have a baseball team?
9: Yes, and the Citadel qualified for the NCAA tournament. They are heading to Atlanta in the Georgia Tech Regional, and USC Upstate also qualifying for the Field of 64. They are on their way to Tuscaloosa, Alabama, to take on the Alabama Crimson Tide and two other teams in their regional as well. Coastal Carolina will head to Tallahassee as part of the Florida State Regional coming up this weekend. Right now, speaking of the Lowcountry, speaking of the Citadel, Representative Nancy Mace is back with us. First Congressional District, the early voting for the state primary coming up, in about 1.5 hour from now. The Republican candidates for governor, minus one, will be on the debate stage a little later on tonight over at Wofford. Going to be a busy day. Congresswoman, how are we doing this morning?
6: We're doing well. We're on the road crisscrossing South Carolina in an American-made truck, not a private jet like my opponents right now.
10: Wow.
9: With that said, Representative Mace, just to take a couple of steps back, yesterday, Memorial Day, I know that you're working through the passing of your dad, obviously a tough situation. Yeah. How have you been able to kind of, you know, deal with all of that? You're also still a member of Congress. You've got the campaign going on right now in full swing, and throw in another element that becomes real personal, obviously, to you.
6: Well, obviously, and of course, you know, the week of my father's passing and the week that I buried him, Pamela Everett, you know, just went for the gauntlet, dropped millions of dollars going negative, telling lies about me, and that is very dishonorable. And I think about my father every day. It's been hard. I don't think you ever get over the loss of a parent, the loss of a mother or a father. I pray for him every day. He does send us signs that he's still present, because that's what Jesus Christ gave us, everlasting life, if we believed in him. And, you know, he was a major influence on my life, and I feel the gravity and the responsibility of carrying his legacy forward. And yesterday, of course, was Memorial Day, and I prayed over my father's radio operator in Vietnam. He lost his best friend. We lost a lot of men in Vietnam, poor boys from South Carolina, North Carolina, that had no way out and ended up in Vietnam and died for their country. And so I honor him by honoring those who've given the ultimate sacrifice and praying over them every single day that I can.
10: We're talking with Nancy Mace. Of course, she's a gubernatorial candidate for the Republican GOP primary that's coming in on June 9th. And some folks have already, military folks, have already been sending in some ballots. So I will definitely get to that in a moment. But your father being a veteran, a very decorated veteran, he was exposed to veteran affairs and the issues that they all face. He lived a long life, so he also experienced senior issues that you really don't know until you've been there or till your parent has been there. So is he inspiring some of the ideas like, you know, lowering taxes on Social Security, over OTA medications, getting rid of those taxes, some of your ideas about taxes that kind of been overshadowed, we haven't heard about it too much?
6: Yeah, making sure that seniors don't have to pay property tax. I mean, when my father passed away, we learned so much. He was told by the VA he was 100% disabled based on the shrapnel in his body from Vietnam, based on his exposure to Agent Orange. And when he passed away, we learned that he wasn't. And that really affected his widow, my mother, in what her benefits would be. And immediately we cut off all the credit cards, all the magazine subscriptions. We cut off cable. You know, we made some tough decisions, which may seem small to some people, but to a widow on a fixed income who's now alone, it's a big deal to have to understand and, you know, make some of those decisions and say, nope, can't do that anymore. And so for us, it was a real eye-opener. And I've lived the challenges of what veterans face when they come home. And I've lived that through my family, both through my mom, you know, and her support for my dad, but also through my father and all the ailments that he's had over the years, the stories of Medicare and their bills when they get them, being, you know, the air just leaves the room when you get those Medicare bills sometimes. Mm-hmm. And, you know, I've done what I can, you know, filed legislation to help our veterans, to help our seniors. Those issues are very, very important, but they're overshadowed by millions of dollars in dark money by people like Pam Everett, who lied about getting a Trump endorsement, never had one in this race. And I'm just fighting like hell to make sure people know the truth and that the next governor of South Carolina shouldn't be a liar.
9: Hey, Representative Mace, I know that you have filed and you have sponsored a ton of legislation during your time up in Congress. You know, some of it sees the light of day, you know, other proposals do not. What would be the response that you could give to South Carolinians who say, yeah, she talks a lot, but at the end of the day, you know, in Congress, what has she accomplished? What would be the ... response to that sort of sentiment?
6: Every promise I've ever made, I've delivered. In South Carolina, I brought over $400 million in appropriations and grants for roads and bridges, for example. I say I'm against sanctuary policies, so I had a sanctuary sheriff fired in South Carolina when President Trump got shot. I had the Secret Service director fired. I'm known for firing people, by the way, and I'm very good at it, especially from the left side of the aisle. But everything I've ever said I've ever done, I've gone and done. In fact, when we were pushing for redistricting, I texted the president. I said, we need to put pressure on the governor to hold a special session, and that happened a few hours later. So I've been very effective and very proud of the work that we've done and honored for the support we're getting. And if people want to learn more about my campaign, the election is June 9th, and they can go to nancymace.org and learn about all my positions.
10: Nancy, you mentioned your love of Jesus, so I want to bring up that when I do look through, especially your social media, you unabashedly quote scripture and share your ideas, your Christian beliefs. Do you think that that's going to help you stand out from amongst your competition who have not really seen focus on biblical truths?
6: Well, I'm a hardcore Christian, and so I talk about the inspiration of God in my life and my faith. I think that is important to know how people are shaped, what their spiritual core is. Do they even have one? And how does that affect their day-to-day life, how they live their life, and how they protect other people? I've been known to protect South Carolina citizens. I've known to protect our Christian faith. And in fact, when the war broke out with Iran, I went to the Middle East and I rescued South Carolina families and American citizens. In fact, I called the president for that one. He's like, what are you doing in the Middle East? And I said, I'm here to help evacuate American citizens, Mr. President. I need a plane. And within 2 days, I had a plane. I had it filled with hundreds of American families to get them out of the war zone. So I just, you know, my faith is centered around everything that I do. It's my northern compass. It's where I look every single day when I get up in the morning. What am I going to do to be a better Christian?
10: Saving that many South Carolinians from the Middle East should have been a top news story. Why do you think it wasn't?
6: Well, you know, it's hard to say. I saved hundreds of American citizens, dozens of South Carolina families. I guess it's not clickbait because it's a positive story and it's me. Press doesn't want to cover it, but they certainly like to cover anything and everything negative, which is, again, all my skeletons are out there. I've got nothing hidden. Unlike my opponents who are hiding stuff every single day. All my stuff's out there. You're-

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3: Issue forward or any other agenda item that you may want to push if you become the next governor of our state?
4: I would work with President Trump to apply pressure to the legislature to do the right thing. And also, I have good relationships with the legislature. I would use my platform, quite frankly. It's what I did when I called for a special session. I was the first governor candidate to call for a special session at 5:01 p.m. the minute that the state Senate adjourned. I contacted the president, President Trump, and I texted him, and I asked him to apply pressure on the governor. Wouldn't you know, a few hours later, Governor McMaster did exactly what I asked him to do, which was to call for a special session at 5:01 p.m. The next day. And so I think that it's important that we have a leader who's strong, a leader who delivers, and a leader who uses the bully pulpit from time to time to make sure that the state does what it's supposed to do and needs to do for the people of our great state.
3: Given that some of these districts could be mixed up and put together, as we've discussed the last time you joined us, with our area joining the Lowcountry potentially through a newly aligned district, do you think we're too late in the game right now through this election cycle to maybe push this beyond 2026?
4: The president wants it done now, President Trump, and we can do it now. There is a plan that those in that would be affected, that they would refile the first week of June, which would be next week. And so we're only pushing it back a few extra weeks into the August timeframe, but that gives plenty of time for everybody. I don't see a big shakeup in any of this or it being that difficult to do.
5: So last week I specifically asked you, what would this do to affect you and your run for governor if we do or do not redistrict? And you said it wouldn't, which I understand technically it doesn't affect your campaign, but now telling us that you were the first to call up and insist that the governor consider the special session and reflecting on what could or could not happen, do you think that it's going to fare well for you that the folks of South Carolina know that you were pro-redistricting whether or not it happens?
4: That's what voters want. I mean, Republican primary voters, they want closed primaries, which our party refuses to do, and they want a redistrict. We have entire Democrat states with not a single Republican representative. Look at Massachusetts, for example. They have 9 members of the House of Representatives, not a single Republican, and yet you know that there are Republicans that live there. We're leveling the playing field. We're not redistricting by race. We're just redistricting if it happens, based on constitutional grounds and based on a Supreme Court ruling in Alabama just a few short weeks ago. And so when you talk to voters on the campaign trail, this is what they want and the state should deliver.
3: Hey, Representative Mace, before we get ready to let you go, just in terms of obviously the agenda you're trying to push, we have the benefit of living in a state where everyone wants to move to. Fastest growing state, uh-huh. We're one of the fastest growing counties. Over in Columbia, though, government continues to grow as well. And I guess the point they try and make is, well, we need more services if we're going to have more people in our state moving here. What's kind of the counter argument to that to be sure that our taxpayer dollars are being well spent, given the amount of taxpayer dollars we give to Columbia and, of course, up to D.C.?
4: Well, I think it's an obvious, too much reliance on the government. People need to be responsible for themselves. And we have plenty of money. Our budget is flush with cash because of the growth that we're having. Really, if I were to refocus any investment, it would be in our roads. I mean, we have some of the worst roads in the country, particularly in rural areas. And you're right, Horry County, Myrtle Beach, is one of the fastest growing counties in the country. And so we have all these people moving down here. Where's the infrastructure? And we need to audit the DOT. We need to see where the money is going. Why isn't it being spent to fill potholes or widen roads? Why are there all these horrible contracts with contractors, a lot of fraud, too, I've heard about in talking to voters. So we have plenty of money to get a state income tax down to zero, which will also grow the economy in South Carolina and, again, bring in more revenue to the state. But we're flush with cash, and we don't have a revenue problem. We actually have a spending problem. We need to doge the state. We can cap spending in a lot of places and be more prosperous than ever before. put more money back in your pocket.
5: We run out of time with you, Representative Mace, but very quickly, mm-hmm. the one person of

0: all the opponents that you say is outright lying about you will not be there to debate that with you.
1: No, she won't.
0: So what can we expect to hear from you?
1: I'm going to be very focused on policy, as I always am tonight. Every single idea that I propose in the run for governor, I've written a bill. Literally, the legislature won't have to do any work. They'll just have to vote. I will do all the work for them. But I'm also not going to allow Pamela Everett to lie about my record. She lied about a Trump endorsement. I've been endorsed in my races for Congress. I'm the only candidate that has his personal cell phone. I do text him all the time, and I have a great relationship with him. And in fact, when he was shot, I'm the one that got the Secret Service director fired. So Horry County, Myrtle Beach voters, Grand Strand, don't fall for Pam Everett's lies. She is a liar. She is lying. And she's not showing up to debate tonight because she can't handle the truth or folks that are going to call her out on her lies. And that's what you're going to see tonight.
2: Hey, Representative Mace, we want to thank you. 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Thank you, as always, for the time, and good luck here over the next couple of weeks.
1: Thank you, and God bless you. 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
2: All right, that's Congresswoman Nancy Mace of the 1st Congressional District. Here at 8:23 on the Hot Talk Morning Show, coming up here in just about 10 to 12 minutes, we'll be talking with Lieutenant Governor Pamela Everett, and she'll be holding a Get Out the Vote rally a little later on tonight here in North Myrtle Beach. In fact, Barefoot Landing, she'll be out this way. Not at the debate at Wofford College, at a Get Out Your Vote rally here in North Myrtle Beach. We'll ask her why. I'm going to try and get into the archiver real quick to play some of those clips back from just a moment ago from Congresswoman Mace. Thanks to Representative Mace from the Lowcountry. Madam LG going to join us here in about 15 minutes.
0: Good morning for Tuesday, May 26th. Here are some of your Hot Talk News headlines. Atlantic Beach Bike Fest made national headlines over the weekend for a stampede that left at least 19 people injured in North Myrtle Beach near the South Ocean Boulevard stage. At 32nd Avenue South around 1 a.m. Saturday, the mass casualty event involved no weapons or fights, but was instead triggered by a brief crowd reaction after a single individual began running. Horry County Fire Rescue evaluated 19 patients on the scene, took three to the hospital with non-life-threatening injuries. Atlantic Beach town officials emphasized that their safety measures worked effectively to restore order quickly and that this isolated moment doesn't reflect the overall success of Atlantic Beach Bike Fest. Less than 2 hours on either side of the stampede, Myrtle Beach police responded to shootings first Saturday night around 10:30 for shots fired on 1st Avenue North, with no injuries but a suspect taken into custody. Just 10 blocks away, Myrtle Beach police responded to a shooting at the Circle K on North Kings Highway near 11th Avenue North around 2:30 Sunday morning. Victim was hospitalized with non-life-threatening injuries, and the suspect, 26-year-old Quizay Shalik Pearson of Laurinburg, was located Sunday and charged with assault and battery of a high and aggravated nature. Sunday night brought an increased police presence to Chester Street after a shot spotter alert was triggered accidentally by a firearm falling out of a holster. And another shot spotter alert Monday evening around 6:30 on Reagan Street near downtown Myrtle Beach with multiple suspects detained. And as early voting is starting this morning, the South Carolina Republican Party hosts their third and final debate before the June 9th GOP gubernatorial primary. Nancy Mace, Ralph Norman, Alan Wilson, and Ram Reddy all take the stage at 7 p.m. at Wofford College in Spartanburg. Lieutenant Governor Pamela Everett declined the invitation. She'll be hosting instead a campaign event in North Myrtle Beach. And that's some of your Hot Talk News headlines. Taking a look at our Hot Talk weather for today, it's just typical summertime fare. We'll have high humidity and the chance for isolated showers throughout the day. Some of them could be quick and innocent, and some could be locally heavy with the storms involved. So just be aware today, that's going to be the situation for us most of the week. In fact, an even better chance of rain tomorrow than today. Best shot for today's rain are the inland areas, not so much along the beaches. It is 74 in Georgetown and 78 in Sauchestie. Oh my goodness, and a heat index to boot at 8:25. Good morning.
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7: Summertime is one of the most active weather seasons. You can count on thunderstorms and severe weather. And don't forget, hurricane season runs from June 1st through November 30th. 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
2: All right, Kat, about a minute to go before we hit the 8:30 break. Leanne, what did you make of our conversation with Representative Mace from just a moment ago?
0: Oh, what I told you off the air. If she's actually going to write all of the legislation herself and just hand it to the General Assembly to get them to pass it, sign it, get it back to her desk, that may be the only thing that gets work done in the General Assembly in Columbia. So I'm kind of leaning toward her now.
2: Well, we'll hear from one more Republican gubernatorial candidate after the break. Madam LG will be with us. Lieutenant Governor Pamela Evatt, as she has a big get out the vote rally and event scheduled for later on this evening up in North Myrtle Beach. And she will share those details with us when we get back here just after 8:30 on Hot Talk 99.5.
9: Fox News, I'm CJ Pop. The ceasefire stands even though the U.S. military strikes Iranian targets.
10: Overnight, the United States conducted airstrikes against southern Iran near the Strait of Hormuz. CENTCOM says these strikes were defensive in nature and went after mine-laying vessels along with a surface-to-air missile position. These were the first U.S. strikes that have targeted Iran since early May.
9: Fox's Trey Inks in Tel Aviv, Iran's Supreme Leader, warning U.S. bases in the region are no longer safe. A Texas runoff election pits four-term U.S. Senator John Cornyn against State Attorney General Ken Paxton. The winner faces Democratic candidate James Tallarico in November. President Trump recently endorsed A.G. Paxton. And in tragedy in Belgium, at least two teenagers and four were killed when a school bus collides with a train. America's listening to Fox News.
11: 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Joe Katz and Leanne Graham break down the biggest stories from around the Grand Strand. Local news that hits home. And producer DJ Slide on the ones and twos. Trying to keep the whole thing from going off the rails. 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
13: 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Look for heavier traffic volume on International Drive at River Oaks, Carolina Forest Boulevard at Postal Way, and some roadway construction on Bypass 17 between Harrelson Boulevard and Highway 707.
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0: Thanks, Trip. We're taking a look at our weather forecast for today, and it's just hit or miss. You could see some rain, some sunshine, light showers, heavy thunderstorms. Better chance for that inland. But more chance rain for all of us tomorrow. It's typical summertime, hot, humid weather pattern. As you're waking up or heading out the door in Pawleys Island, it's now 77, and there is a heat index that feels much warmer than that. And it's 71 in Ainer at 832. Good morning.

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6: 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Thumbs up, guys. Injury Lawyers Talk and Text Line is open at 839-9950. Thanks for all the feedback that we've had so far as we're talking to several of the candidates running for the GOP selection for governor. And this is going to be no different. We'll pick it right back up where we left off, thankfully. Joining us again, as she's had a big weekend in the Grand Strand, is Lieutenant Governor Pamela Evatt. Thank you so much for joining us again this morning.
7: Absolutely. I hope everybody had some time this weekend to sit and reflect about all the many men and women who lost their lives defending this country and really defending freedom and democracy all across the globe.
6: And you were in the parade.
7: I was in the parade at Market Commons on Saturday, and then yesterday there was a wonderful, they opened the Vietnam Memorial at the old Air Force Base right by Market Commons. Huge show out. Major General Medal of Honor, Major General James Livingston was there to give the keynote speech. Lots of veterans. I had great words and talking about, you know, sacrifice in the Vietnam War and all the men and women that were lost during that time. And you know, it was a good day to reflect. Lots of young children there, so hoping they really learned and took away that freedom is never free.
8: Talking with South Carolina Lieutenant Governor Pamela Evatt here this morning. Early voting now underway here in the state of South Carolina ahead of the June 9th primary. Madam LG, this has been a long, grueling campaign that is heading down the stretch. And I know you're not necessarily reflecting just yet because you've got business to take care of here over the next few weeks before we go to the polls on primary day, June 9th. But just in terms of a synopsis, if you could give us what it's been like, for you to run a statewide campaign. And I'm not sure, when you first tossed your hat in the race, there were a lot of people who knew who you were and what you did as the lieutenant governor. How has that worked out in your eyes over the last several months?
7: Well, I think it's been exhilarating. A lot of people are like, I can't believe the pace you keep. But it's been wonderful. I mean, traveling all around the state, between July and December, I hit all 46 counties for town halls, meet and greets, shaking people's hands, listening to their concerns, and kind of hearing about where they want to see the state going in their little slice of heaven here in South Carolina. And so it's been great. People have energized me, Joe. Every place I go, we have, big crowds, everybody wanting to say, keep doing this. We want a business person at the helm. We want somebody with common sense. We want somebody who's going to continue to push the state forward. And so really the people of South Carolina have energized me, especially right here in Horry County. I mean, it is my, I've been here for, 18 years, have had a home down here and have really cared and made great relationships with people. And this part of the state is the fastest growing, and it does a lot for South Carolina's economy. And so it is wonderful to feel all the love that I feel down here.
6: Well, I know just the entire Memorial holiday weekend here was really special for us with the new Vietnam Memorial. So thank you so much for participating in it. And we've got Lieutenant Governor, if you don't know, Pamela Evett on the line. She's also running for governor. And a lot of folks are here in Horry County are eager to meet you for the Get Out and Vote rally that you're having this evening. We did earlier this morning talk with one of your opponents for governor, and Nancy Mace had some thoughts about why you would be here and not at the debate this evening up in Greenville. Would you like to hear what she had to say?
7: Sure.
6: Okay, here we go. Slide.
9: So, Horry County, Myrtle Beach voters, Grand Strand, don't fall for Pam Everett's lies. She is a liar, she is lying, and she's not showing up to debate tonight because she can't handle the truth or folks that are going to call her out on her lies, and that's what you're going to see tonight.
6: All right, your chance to respond.
7: Oh, my goodness. Well, first of all, she should learn how to say my name right if she's actually going to run against me, but I think it's more important to get people out voting now. Nancy Mace has been a no-show everywhere. She doesn't go out. She doesn't talk to people. She doesn't shake hands. She is abusive to our law enforcement. She can say whatever she wants, but people have two eyes. And I have been out there with the people forever. I have shaken their hands. I have looked them in the eye and talked to them. I have been at every governor's forum. I've done a debate. I don't feel the need to sit on a stage and for 45 seconds try to answer meaningful questions. I am out there answering them every day. And frankly, I think it's more important to get people out voting. With less than 13% showing up to vote during the midterms, it is important to remind people. I can't tell you how many people that I talk to go, oh my goodness, I forgot that is right around the corner. Well, we can't have people forgetting because there's a lot of people in this election. There's everybody, all the constitutional officers are running. And so we'll have South Carolina's delegation or Horry County's delegation at the Get Out the Vote. It'll be great. Come out, see your elected leaders, see some that are running. Shake their hand. Ask them those last minute questions you want to know. This is a very important part of the state if you're a Republican, and so I am right where I need to be.
8: Hey, Madam L. Jake, has been a lot of talk over the last several weeks about redistricting. It seems like we get close and then we're not close. They're going to meet, meaning our state lawmakers, a little later on today in the Senate to see if they can't move this forward. Do you feel like we're too late in the game at this point? I mean, we've got votes being cast. Now, granted, this would be a congressional delay only in terms of the primary, but what's been the tie-up in Columbia through your perspective, and should we wait maybe to the next election cycle to move this forward?
7: You know what, Joe? No. The president needs us now. This is bigger than just South Carolina. This is the fate of our country. One more vote in the House of Representatives does a lot to move the America First agenda forward. And, you know, South Carolinians from all over the state want to see us send seven strong conservatives to D.C. to get this America First agenda passed. And, you know, I remember, Joe, the dismal Biden years where we had open borders and fentanyl running across those borders and killing Americans and lawlessness and defund the police and all these other crazy ideas that Democrats have had. I don't want to go back to that. And so I think we have got to stand firm. You know, what I saw, I've definitely been the face of this redistricting movement, really working with the House and the Senate to make everybody understand just how important this is for our country. You know, it's, again, it's bigger than us. The Election Commission has a plan. This is just the congressional piece of that plan. This could have been done by now, but we had senators in the Senate that refused to stand for America and for sending seven conservatives to Washington, D.C. And that is a shame because, you know, some of them right here in Horry County. And I have seen and heard from people that said this is something that has to be done. And so we're going to get it done. We have third reading happening today. I'm sure we're going to see some very spirited debate. But I'm hoping the six that have held out will see the light why this is important. If not, we just need a simple majority. So I'm hoping we get it across the line today and get it to the governor's desk to be signed tomorrow.
6: Well, you probably more than anyone would know what the chances of that. And you know, it was very frustrating seeing how the first reading went down and the second reading was encouraging. But how do you think it's going to come out in the wash later today?
7: You know, I feel very encouraged and positive. Senators that I have talked to are very positive about this moving forward, seeing that there's a much bigger picture to this. And so I'm being hopeful, let me tell you, and I really believe that it's going to pass today, and we'll see South Carolina doing its part to make sure that we send President Trump and really Congress the conservatives that they need.
8: Hey, should Governor Yvette take the oath of office come January of next year, or as you would say, when Governor Yvette takes the oath of office to be sworn in as the next governor in January of 2027, you know, how are you going to be able to corral our state lawmakers who seem to be at odds on a number of different agenda items to push your agenda? How are you going to be outspoken and an advocate for what you're trying to get done here in the state as the next governor?
7: Joe, that's a great question. For 8 years, I've made a relationship, and making good working relationships with people doesn't mean that you always agree on everything, right? But you earn people's respect, and you let them know where you stand, and you let them know that, you know, you stand for good principle things, and you listen to your constituents. And every one of these lawmakers has constituents in their part of the state. My constituents are all over the state. And I am hearing exactly what they say every day when I stop and shake their hands, is that they want to see this done. I believe, and it's happened right here in Myrtle Beach, in Horry County, there was a congressman who didn't listen to his constituents and decided to do his will over the will of the people that elect him. And I believe, and have always believed, because I'm not a career politician, that we're sent, whether you're sent to Washington or you're sent to Columbia or you're sent to your local government, you know, city hall, you're sent there to do the will of the collective people. And that's what we need to do. And I think we can all work together. I've worked well with all of these legislators for 8 years, and we'll continue to work together to get things done. But again, respecting each other and working together on major issues doesn't mean you're going to agree on every item, but we've agreed on a lot.
6: So we're talking with Pamela Yvette, our lieutenant governor and a candidate for governor. So, yes, we wanted you to be able to get along with legislators. That's going to go a long way, hopefully, to get a lot of work done should you be elected governor. But how closely does the governor work with the attorney general? And does it matter to you who wins that race?
7: You know, I have concentrated, unfortunately, on really no other races except my own, because it's been a pretty grueling race here. But it is important. It's important because the attorney general is definitely the prosecutor for the state, and we want to make sure we have somebody in there that understands that we need to fight for laws here in our state. We need to stand up for people. We need to help sure we help our local prosecutors. You know, he is the lead prosecutor, or she, if there would have been a woman running, right? Mm-hmm. But in the state, they have to make sure. I mean, it is really sad to look and see on a local level how many backlog cases we have. And I think I would love to see, and again, I need to start paying a little bit more attention because I need to get out and vote on June 9th. But I want to see somebody who has the vision to make sure that we are not farming out too many cases, that cases that are state cases are being prosecuted by the Attorney General's office and not off to the private sector to save taxpayer money. I mean, we want to be fiscally responsible. I want to make sure that when the tough decisions have to be made, that we have an Attorney General that understands how to fight for those decisions. And what I would say to everybody is what I've been saying in the governor's race is look at everybody's resume and find out who you think is best qualified to do this job and who will fight the tough fights and not put their finger up in the wind to see the way the wind is blowing. And, you know, we'll help out local prosecutors because we got to keep our streets safe. First and foremost, I think the job of every elected official and our leader is to keep its citizens safe.
8: Hey, Madam LG, as always, appreciate your time, as always. I know you've spent a ridiculous amount of time here in Horry County and with us on the Hot Talk Morning Show. We still got a little bit more time to go. So maybe let's reunite for one final time before the primary coming up on June 9th, all right?
7: All right. Well, guys, I would love to do that. I hope to see everybody at the Get Out the Vote rally today. Early voting starts today. Let's show that we can do better than 13%. There's an awful lot at stake. Lots of open offices. Do your homework. And if I haven't won your vote by now, I plan on winning it by June 9th. Look at a resume and ask yourself one important question in the governor's race. You wouldn't hire somebody to be the CEO of your company. You probably shouldn't elect him to be the CEO of your state. So get out there, do a little research, and be part of the process that this weekend we talked about. So many people lost their lives to make sure that we all had the ability to get out and vote. So, guys, thank you so much for having me on.
8: And Get Out the Vote rally with Lieutenant Governor Pamela Evatt is going to go on tonight. Doors open at 5:30. It starts at 6 at the Conference Center at Barefoot Resort in North Myrtle Beach. If you go to our website, just RSVP to secure your spot. The event is free to attend, but space is limited. And they've got a bunch of other guests that are expected to be there. I would assume a number of the local officials who have endorsed Madam LG to become the next governor here in the state of South Carolina. Appreciate her time, as always. Looking forward to future conversations with whomever may win the primary. All likelihood, this is going to go to a two-way runoff in another couple of weeks, so I'm sure some more time to speak with the candidates that are seeking your vote coming up, today and now up through June 9th. Early voting runs 8:30 a.m. beginning today through, June 2nd, I believe, and then June 9th, June 5th, is the end of early voting. June 9th is primary day here in the state of South Carolina.
6: Good morning for Tuesday, May 26th. Here are some of your Hot Talk News headlines. Atlantic Beach Bike Fest made national headlines over the weekend for a stampede that left at least 19 people injured in North Myrtle Beach near the South Ocean Boulevard stage at 32nd Avenue South around 1 a.m. Saturday. The mass casualty event involved no weapons or fights, but was instead triggered by a brief crowd reaction after a single individual began running. Horry County Fire Rescue evaluated 19 patients on the scene, took 3 to the hospital with non-life-threatening injuries. Atlantic Beach town officials emphasized that their safety measures worked effectively to restore order quickly and that this isolated moment doesn't reflect the overall success of Atlantic Beach Bike Fest. Less than 2 hours on either side of the stampede, Myrtle Beach police responded to shootings first Saturday night around 10:30 for shots fired on First Avenue North, with no injuries but a suspect taken into custody. Just 10 blocks away, Myrtle Beach police responded to a shooting at the Circle K on North Kings Highway near 11th Avenue North around 2:30 Sunday morning. Victim was hospitalized with non-life-threatening injuries, and the suspect, 26-year-old Quizay Shalik Pearson of Laurinburg, was located Sunday and charged with assault and battery of a high and aggravated nature. Sunday night brought an increased police presence to Chester Street after a shot spotter alert was triggered accidentally by a firearm falling out of a holster. And another shot spotter alert Monday evening around 6:30 on Reagan Street near downtown Myrtle Beach with multiple suspects detained. And as early voting is starting this morning, the South Carolina Republican Party hosts their third and final debate before the June 9th GOP gubernatorial primary. Nancy Mace, Ralph Norman, Alan Wilson, and Ram Reddy all take the stage at 7 p.m. at Wofford College in Spartanburg. Lieutenant Governor Pamela Evett declined the invitation. She'll be hosting instead a campaign event in North Myrtle Beach. And that's some of your Hot Talk news headlines. Taking a look at our Hot Talk weather, well, we're in that period of time called summer. It's going to rain, it's going to sunshine, it's going to be a little foggy, that'll burn off soon. You could have a severe thunderstorm. You could have the prettiest day that you've seen all month. That's the kind of weather we will have all week. Actually, tomorrow, a better chance of rain. And today, the best chance of rain is going to be for inland areas where it will also get a bit warmer, upper 80s, stay lower 80s along the beaches today. So, let's see. It is 79 out at the Blackmore Golf Club for the Military Officers Association of America Golf Tournament. And it is 81 at the Field of Honor at Warburg Park in Market Common at 8:54. Good morning.
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12: Ram Reddy is a businessman and outsider just like Donald Trump, which is why he gave Trump $1 million when he ran for president. 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Like Trump, Ram won't bow to big donors or special interests. 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MAGA voters stand with Ram Reddy for governor. 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
8: All right, as we head towards 9 o'clock here on Hot Talk at 99.5, that doesn't feel like a Don't Fear the Reaper last hour of the Hot Talk Morning Show. That sounded a little bit more like Cat Scratch Fever. Cat Scratch Fever.
6: The ladies are coming with their claws out.
8: Bam! Well, we know that Representative Mace is always good for a soundbite that will, I mean, she was once told by the Attorney General that she needs to get mental help, but Madam LG has been relatively low-key in her criticisms of other candidates. So for Representative Mace to target Madam LG, and you could argue in her kind of home turf and backyard, right?
6: Yeah.
8: I just was interested to hear how she would respond to that, because she hasn't been one of those attack type of candidates, at least up until now.
6: And so her response was, we need to be telling people to get out and vote. Am I right? Is that
8: correct?
6: Basically what her response was?
8: Steer clear.
6: She didn't call Nancy Mace a liar.
8: No, she did not.
6: Okay.
8: 41% on the odds makers have Alan Wilson to become the Republican nominee. 35% have Madam LG at Kalshi.com.
18: Job is on the line. I'm Dave Anthony, Fox News in Texas, where the rest of the polls are just opening now for a runoff. And Senator John Cornyn just told Fox,
19: my experience gives me a chance to do things for the president and for Texans that a newbie could not do.
18: He is facing a Trump-backed challenger, Ken Paxton, Texas's Republican attorney general, who the president endorsed last week.
20: We have to unite. We have a common enemy, James Tallarico, who is extremely radical.
21: Paxton is feeling wind in his sails with Trump's support. He says Texas Republicans need to get behind him to defeat Democrat James Tallarico this fall.
18: That's Fox's Bill Malugin. The U.S. military says the ceasefire with Iran is still in place despite new attacks in Iran. Central Command calls them self-defense, targeting missile launch sites and boats placing underwater mines. Secretary of State Marco Rubio tells reporters overseas they're still trying to work out a deal.
22: Like anything with something like this, it's going to take a couple days to settle on, even down to the disagreements over a word.
18: But Iran's supreme leader said today the U.S. military bases in that region are no longer safe. Fox's Trey Yingst reports from Tel Aviv.
23: Despite the fact that there is an immense amount of economic pressure on the Iranian regime, they are still doing what they can to disrupt international shipping because they see the Strait of Hormuz as the last critical piece of leverage that they have. Their nuclear program was destroyed during Operation Midnight Hammer last summer. During Operation Epic Fury, much of their military was dismantled, including their navy that now sits at the bottom of the sea.
18: Israel has ramped up the fight against Iran-backed Hezbollah militants.
24: Lebanon's state-run news agency says bodies were pulled from the rubble after a strike at the village of Mashkara in the Bekaa Valley. Israeli Prime Minister Benjamin Netanyahu says he's authorized more intense strikes targeting Hezbollah militants who've been launching drone attacks on Israeli troops stationed in southern Lebanon and towns in northern Israel.
18: That's Fox's Chris Foster. 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
1: 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Look for heavier traffic volume on Bypass 17 between Mr. Joe White and 28th Avenue North, Highway 501 at Myrtle Ridge, and Highway 17 in North Myrtle Beach at Robert Edge Parkway.
0: From the Axelrod and Associates Traffic Center, got Axelrod. 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
6: Thanks, Trip. Taking a look at our weather for today. It's going to be one of those regular summertime weather days where it could be beautiful one minute and then raining the next minute. Our better chance for rain and potential thunderstorms is going to be inland areas this afternoon. But right now, it looks like there's a little shower between Garden City and Surfside Beach, and that's probably what you'll see today is just little showers. It is 80 in Bucksport and 79 in Tabor City at 9:03. Good morning.
2: Todd Stevenson here. People know me as Tree Dr. Todd. Like to talk about the great results that I've had for many, many decades, probably, with WRNN. The people here are fantastic. 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Sales rep Howard Nixon has been great to deal with. 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
5: Hour four. Break it down. Hour four, Eddie Bowe. In the building.
8: That's right there, Party Godfather. It's 9:06 on the Hot Talk Morning Show. The New York Knicks are going to the NBA Finals for the first time in 27 years. The Carolina Hurricanes are 2 wins away from clinching a spot in the Stanley Cup Finals following their 3-2 overtime win over the Montreal Canadiens. And Alan Wilson has 41% of the $393,000 that have been wagered at Kalshi.com to become the next Republican nominee for governor here in the state of South Carolina. So that's what I've got in terms of my news headlines here this morning. We're bombing Iran. The gas prices are still over $4 a gallon. And Ed Bocchino survived the stampede on Atlantic Beach from over the weekend, coming off a Memorial Day holiday. No, Ed was not in Atlantic Beach over the weekend. He was hanging out with the bankers and the people who throw money around up at Lake Norman. So we all know Ed's lifestyle per his description of what he was up to this past weekend. Eddie Bowe, what's up, my friend? Good morning.
9: Good morning. By the way, DJ Slide, I mean, hour three was much more than what I just got. I mean, you know, hour four, maybe you're tiring out. I don't know. Hour three was incredible.
5: Hour four with Eddie Bowe!
6: Woo! Hey, Eddie, your commercial is really good. I just wanted to tell you. I don't know if you wrote it yourself or who filmed it, but it really looks like a nationally produced spot.
9: Oh, yes. For TV. Well, I appreciate it. Yeah, well, we have a few going, so I'm trying to figure out which one you were talking about, but thank you. Yes, mm-hmm. We have Jeff Smith, with Create TV. He is local. He is here, and he is absolutely incredible at what he does. So thank you. I will pass that on.
8: Hey, Eddie Bo, over a holiday weekend, were you answering the phone as you typically do, like during business hours, or are there no such thing as business hours in the world that you live in?
9: Yeah, there are no business. While there are such thing as business hours, it's from 12 noon to 12 midnight, basically. And, yeah, everything in between. 24 hours.
8: All right. I know we talk, you know, when it comes to the housing market, interest rates, you know, the home loan process, we, you know, hit every chapter of the book every Tuesday morning, a little after 9 o'clock. I saw a story this morning, and he goes, saw a story this morning. Here we go. The housing market remains hot in much of the country with rising prices, creating affordability concerns for would-be buyers, though some markets are seeing sizable amounts of price cuts over the last month. We're not one of those markets, are we?
9: Well, we definitely are the market where we're seeing a little bit more inventory. Now, inventory, I think, has gone down a little bit week over week just recently because there has been some additional activity just coming into the spring and summer markets. But our market is 100% different than other markets, right? You take these suburban, metropolitan, suburban markets. It is more difficult. There is no inventory is very, very low. So supply and demand, you know, we are seeing increased sale prices on those homes. Then you take resort markets similar to ours, again, where there's a large concentration of inventory, you know, here be it, you know, condominiums, manufactured homes, single family homes, townhouses, investment properties, second homes, oceanfront condotels, right? There's just a lot going on here. So we probably feel the economy a little bit more on our end, a little bit more softening than you're seeing in some of those other areas.
6: So, Ed, I've been waiting all weekend long to talk to you. I actually have a personal question. No, this is serious, actually. You know, I get together with family over Memorial Day, and I got together with my parents, and they've decided for estate planning purposes that they don't want their house to be in their name anymore, and they've asked me if I would take it, which I would, but I said, you can't just take it. I'm pretty sure I have to go get a mortgage in my name. And with rates the way that they are, what is the best solution if someone is trying to help for estate purposes get their parents out of a home?
9: Well, the first question would be, is the home free and clear? Does it have a note on
6: it? It still has a little bit of a note, yes.
9: Okay. I would speak to your attorney.
6: Really?
9: Well, I mean, okay. I would get with an estate attorney because there's multiple ways, whether it be trust, whether it be pulling it out of their name. There's going to be some potential implications at some point, and I don't want to answer to something I didn't go to law school for. However, I would say this. If you are going to I don't know if I want to use the word take, but if you're going to, you know, secure their home and get the home out of their name and they have a mortgage that is in their name, you can actually purchase the home, you know, from them, or you could be added onto title. And then if you are only doing a rate and term mortgage and not taking any additional cash out because you're added on title, you can then just do a simple refinance at that time instead of going through a whole purchase mortgage process. But those are the two ways that I would see it.
6: Okay.
9: And the refinance just might be the easier route. But you'd have to be added, go to the attorney, get added on to the title.
6: In that case, would it be beneficial, like with any other mortgage, for me to put a percentage down, cash?
9: Well, it depends on where it's at. If you have additional, if you're not doing a purchase and you're doing a refinance, then you can, as long as there's equity in the home already, you can just refinance the remaining balance, right? It just depends on what the note balance is versus what the value of the home is. If I had that answer, then I can definitely give you better advice.
8: When it comes to those interest rates, Ed, you know, we've been up and down here over the last year or so, and obviously we've got some variables going on still on the other side of the world. When we look at the financial markets, you know, what are we seeing here as we roll through the summer months when it comes to mortgage rates across the country?
9: Well, we can definitely see that, you know, Iran is driving pricing, good, bad, or indifferent. That's the bottom line. When we had information come Friday that they may be close to a deal, we saw the bond market rally. We saw a bond market, come down to roughly 4.55 on the 10-year Treasury yield, which means, you know, we definitely picked up some better rates coming out of Friday. And because it sustained, that message has sustained through the weekend, we're sitting at 4.48. So, you know, that old own the bridge one day, hanging off it the next day. Today we're owning the bridge, right? So we just really need to get past that, Joe. We really need to get past that to get back to some level of normalcy that we saw before we actually got into that conflict.
8: You know, from your conversations, obviously you're talking with home buyers, so whether it be investors, whether it be a first-time home buyer, maybe someone seeking out their retirement home, you get the sentiment from the buyer's perspective. What's the, in your eyes, the perspective right now and the sentiment of the home builder and the construction industry right now?
9: Yeah, we're not super tight with some of these large builders. They have their own financing arm. So, you know, really understanding their sentiment and their statistics and where they are in their business is a little difficult. But I will say this, they're giving incentives, right? So with the incentives that they're giving, they are trying to move inventory. So I would have to say that until those incentives go away, they're trying to move homes. Mm.
8: So it means there's homes to be bought.
9: There's homes
8: out there
9: to be bought. Yeah. There's great deals. And look, in our market, there was a point there was not a single family home for $220,000 or $240,000. There just wasn't one in 2021, right? First time home buyer was out of the market, unfortunately, right? Unless they were a first time home buyer making $120,000 a year and had no debt, right? They were out of the market. There are homes out there now in those mid twos. It's a, you know, rates may be a little on the higher end, but the homes are on the lower end right now. So it's a great opportunity for first-time home buyers that have put themselves in the right position, right? Because you can't have a 500 credit score and, you know, make $5 an hour and be upset that you can't buy a home, right? But if you put yourself in the right position, there's great opportunity.
6: I took some screenshots because I didn't want to forget to ask Ed about this. Some bank that I'm with is saying that there are grants now for a down payment and closing cost credits. What do either of those mean?
9: Yeah, so state housing. So South Carolina does have some grants, and so do all states, by the way, at least most states, have some grants that they will give toward down payment or closing cost on a purchase. It could be anywhere from $8,000 to $12,000, depending on qualification. Challenge like anything, Leanne, right? It all sounds good when it's in marketing and, you know, and big letters and headlines, and then you get into the meat of the guidelines and realize it is a little bit tougher than it seems to get qualified. But it is out there. There are grants that are available, and we kind of just work through every case individually to see if they would qualify for something like that or not.
8: See fine print for details.
9: Exactly.
8: 839-9950 is the Thumbs Up Guys Injury Lawyers Hotline and Text Line. We got a caller on the line for Ed Bocchino with Revolution Mortgage. Hey, good morning to you. What's on your mind?
7: Hello.
8: Hello.
7: Can you hear me?
8: Yes, we can.
7: Yes. Okay, just one simple question. My husband and I moved to South Carolina from New Jersey. Well, it's going to be 11 years now. My son has been paying the mortgage the whole time, 11 years. How hard is it to put the house in his name?
9: Yeah, good morning. We're all good. Good morning. So, yeah, great question. It is actually, it's pretty simple, right? So just like I said to Leanne, and if you want to get with me after this call, we can direct you to

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0: This boat trip is going to be interesting.
2: Don't you love it? Oh, it's so good!
0: It feels good to be Boatyou. 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
3: Unless it has to do with baseball and tournaments. Then,
4: all right. Yeah. Well, I tried to explain to you how it all was playing out from over the weekend while you were tuned in. Ed, as we head down through the summer months, do we typically see a lull? I mean, are there peaks and valleys throughout the course of a year when it comes to the home buying process in our area?
3: Yeah, there definitely are some peaks and valleys, and it just really depends on, through the summer months, who's coming down, right? You have your just straight-up vacationers that are coming down and doing their vacation, and, they're not really in the market, buying homes. Some will be, but, some aren't. And then you have your investors that come down, and they're here to buy, and they'll be here on vacation. They'll also here to look, to buy. So, there are definitely ups and downs. August generally is a pretty good month when it comes to new home sales that we see here. But it's up and down. There's an average, Joe, but any day and anything could be different.
5: And for these folks that are coming in from out of town, like right now, all summer long, they're folks are thinking about retiring to the beach, moving to the beach, they're going to be looking. Is it advantageous for them to be thinking about using someone like Revolution Mortgage, a local broker, when they do get down to brass tacks and want to put in an offer?
3: Well, I definitely think so. Any local institution here, specifically Revolution, and primarily because we are in a resort area. So when you think about guidelines when it comes to condominiums specifically, in a resort area, they're much different than, a three-story condo complex in, wherever, Jersey City, New mm-hmm. Jersey, right? I mean, you're dealing with, resort rentals, guidelines. Fannie Mae does not want resort in the name of the community at
5: really?
3: All, even though there's no collusion and there's no front desk or anything like that. So there's a lot of guideline changes. We get a fair amount of rescue loans from companies outside of our market that we're trying to do the financing that just don't understand the guidelines under condominium lending. So yeah, that's pretty critical.
4: 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It's our weekly Ask a Lender segment. 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And again, welcoming all calls and texts during our Ask a Lender segment every Tuesday, a little after 9 o'clock here on Hot Talk 99.5. Mr. Bocchino, good to see you, my friend.
3: Great seeing you guys.
4: 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And we'll continue the discussion. Speaking of the primary early voting, yes, while all the attention has been on the governor's race, the attorney general's race, the congressional races that will be ongoing here through the next few weeks, we have a couple of local school board seats that are up for grabs as well here in Horry County. And one of those school board candidates is going to join us here in just about 15 minutes. Her name is Meredith Kennedy, and she'll be with us just after 9:30 here on the Hot Talk Morning Show.
5: Good morning. For Tuesday, May 26th, here are some of your Hot Talk News headlines. If you took a drive over the Memorial Day holiday weekend around town, you saw that traffic was intense. A two-vehicle crash in the 9700 block of Restaurant Row caused a gas leak that blocked all southbound traffic on Kings Highway and left only one lane open northbound for over 4 hours Sunday morning. Horry County Fire Rescue crews were dispatched to the scene at 5:20 a.m. because one of the vehicles struck a commercial building and triggered an active gas leak. Eventually, police set up detours. The road wasn't reported to be fully reopened until nearly 2 p.m. Two people injured in the wreck were taken to the hospital with unknown injuries. That was just one of a series of major traffic disruptions and vehicle collisions that kept local emergency responders busy. A multi-vehicle wreck late Friday afternoon ruined evening rush hour and holiday weekend traffic that injured three people and shut down all southbound lanes on Highway 31.

0: One between Highways 9 and Robert Edge Parkway. Saturday morning, a vehicle slammed into the Waffle House on Kings Highway at 1st Avenue North just after 5 a.m. Thankfully, no one was hurt, but later that evening at 6:20, a devastating motorcycle collision on North Kings Highway at 5th Avenue North left three people with life-threatening injuries and closed the highway in both directions until nearly 9 p.m. And finally, following the April 2nd retirement of Police Chief Amy Prock, the city and Myrtle Beach PD launched a nationwide search on Friday with a 12-page recruitment brochure created by Public Sector Search and Consulting, who used input from 540 community surveys to outline prerequisites to steer the police department's $56 million budget and earn the $215,000 base salary as police chief, including a bachelor's degree in a criminal justice field, at least a decade of police experience, and command and leadership credentials from the FBI National Academy, among others. Applications close on June 26th. And that's some of your Hot Talk News headlines. Taking a look at Hot Talk weather. We've got isolated pop-up showers and thunderstorms today at chances greater inland than along the coast. And temperatures will also be a little higher than along the coast, where we're going to stay in the low 80s today. Tomorrow, an even better chance of rain. And this is the weather pattern that we see for the rest of the work week. It is raining in Merle's Inlet. It's 80 there and 82 and partly sunny in Little River at 923. Good morning.
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1: All right, it's 9:28 here on Hot Talk 99.5. Again, there will be a gubernatorial debate later tonight that'll air on the WMBF NBC affiliate here locally and across statewide gray media television outlets throughout South Carolina. Early voting is underway here in our state. We have a June 9th primary. Obviously, the governor's race getting all the attention, but there are down ballot races that are just as significant as the one that we've been talking about now for the last several months. We have a local school board race. There are, a handful of districts that will be up for grabs. We'll be talking with Meredith Kennedy, a candidate for Horry County School District number 2, which covers Myrtle Beach and Carolina Forest, I believe. But Meredith will correct me if I'm wrong here in just a few minutes from right now. Leanne, what has hit you most here on this Tuesday morning? Was it the stampede, the video of the boating accident that we got sent to us on the Thumbs Up Guys Injury Lawyers hotline and text line, the cat fight that we had last hour? What has stood out the most to you over the last 3 hours?
2: The cat fight. The Nancy Mace saying Pamela Everett is a liar. And then Pamela Everett coming back and saying that Nancy's been a no-show everywhere. It's just been very, very interesting to see how the claws come out. Yeah.
1: A no-show outside of her berating law enforcement officers at Charleston Airport, I think she made mention of one time. Mm-hmm. And, to that point, Representative Mace has kind of been low profile for all intents and purposes as compared to what we've seen at other times throughout her political career and even through this cycle. She has kind of dialed it back a notch here over the last few months. To her benefit or not, what do you think?
2: Well, I think we're going to hear them all, but her specifically trying to attach themselves to Donald Trump because he's not actually endorsing any of them. So they're all going to try to position themselves as being his best friend in South Carolina. But I do think that if Nancy has one big news story blow up, like if she gets uninvited to a commencement or something like that, and it becomes national news, that's all she needs to get people talking about her again.
1: And you felt that was beneficial to Madam LG because she's been largely non-controversial. So to throw that controversy into the mix towards the back end of the cycle, you think has played her cards well.
2: Yeah, it was perfect timing, I'd say.
1: All right, we'll talk a little Horry County School Board and the local school district. We've got, about a week or so left with the academic year coming to a wrap.
3: Crowley, Iran reverts to threats after a weekend of peace negotiations, and the U.S. responded by striking Iranian boats laying mines.
4: U.S. Central Command says these were self-defense strikes in southern Iran, targeting missile launch sites and boats placing mines in the Strait of Hormuz. 4 people are reported killed on the boats. A senior U.S. official tells Fox the strikes are over for now, and the declared ceasefire with Iran is still in effect. Iran's supreme leader, Mojtaba Khamenei, is threatening U.S. military bases in the region, saying in a statement, Gulf nations will no longer be a shield.
3: Fox's Chris Foster, Qatar is mediating Iran peace talks because it holds Iran's frozen assets. Texas two-step Senate runoff election today, sitting Senator John Cornyn versus the president's pick, State Attorney General Ken Paxton. Winner takes on progressive James Tallarico. President Trump having his biannual physical at Walter Reed before he turns 80 in June. America's listening to Fox News.
0: Joe and Leanne are ready to listen to you. 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
5: 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Look for heavier traffic volume on Bypass 17 between Mr. Joe White and 28th Avenue North, Highway 501 at Myrtle Ridge, and Highway 17 in North Myrtle Beach at Robert Edge Parkway.
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2: Thanks, Trip. Our Hot Talk forecast is typical summertime weather with pop-up showers and thunderstorms, no rhyme or reason to it, but more so inland than along the coast today. Tomorrow, all of us will have a much better chance for showers. Low 80s for the high along the beaches and the upper 80s inland. It's actually a rain in the vicinity of the Myrtle Beach International Airport, where it's 81 but feels like 89. That's why you want the rain, so it'll cool off that heat index. And it is 77 in Conway at 832. 22. Good morning.
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1: All right, it's 9:34 here on Hot Talk at 99.5, the day after the Memorial Day weekend. As hope you did you justice here this morning, getting you caught up on all the news headlines, some of the viral videos that we have seen from up and down the Grand Strand, get you set for early voting, which is now underway here across the state of South Carolina. Two of the gubernatorial candidates on the show in the last hour. And if you did not know, a little bit further down the ballot, there are school board races here for the Horry County Board of Education and a number of candidates seeking your vote. One specific candidate has reached out to us, and we're happy to have her in the studio with us this morning. Multiple have here over the last few weeks, and we'll be speaking with them as we get closer to the June 9th primary. But Meredith Kennedy is running for the District 2 school board seat here in Horry County. She is the chair of the Myrtle Beach Middle School Improvement Council, and yes, running for the Republican nomination for Horry County School Board. Meredith, it's good to have you in studio, and good morning to you.
12: Good morning to you.
1: And I hope you enjoy the Memorial Day weekend, but have you ever experienced or done something like this, like, say, run for elected office before?
12: I have not run for elected office. I've held a lot of different leadership positions in my career, but never involved in politics.
2: So why do you want to be a school board member?
12: Great question. I got involved. I've always been involved in my son's school. We don't have a parent currently serving on the school board. We have some grandparents and folks that have been had kids in school before, but I would be a good representative for actual parents that have kids in school currently. Like I said, I've been on the school improvement council for many years at my son's school. And I sell real estate now, but prior to that, I worked 20 years in higher education with a company called Miller-Mott Technical College. And I led teams from Virginia to Louisiana in our various school locations. So I have some leadership experience. Okay.
1: Is that surprising to you,
2: yes,
1: Leanne,
2: yes,
1: when Meredith told you that
2: yes,
1: we do not have, how many members are on the school board?
12: There's 11 and a chair. So there's 11 districts.
2: And not a single member is a parent of a first through 12th grade age, kindergarten through 12th grade. Not a single one, a parent.
12: No, ma'am.
2: That's shocking.
12: It is. It's surprising. So I've been out door knocking, and I was telling Joe, I've been to a lot of different events over the last 3 months. And when I say, you know, I'm a parent for a school board, people are shocked that there's not a current. And I don't think the whole board should be full of parents, but we need representation.
2: No, but at least one. Come on.
12: We need representation, for
2: sure.
12: I mean,
2: one from middle school, one from high school, one from elementary. It makes no sense to me at all.
12: Yeah, it's crazy.
1: So were there an issue or an instance that went down in your kid's school that really was like, all right, now it's time for me to get into this thing?
12: Yes, absolutely. So in February 2024, a child brought a gun into my son's school. at Myrtle Beach Middle. And I reached out to the administration after it happened because we had been given, you know, well, it's all clear. We handled it. The child has been reprimanded. But I wanted to know, how do we prevent this from happening again? And what kind of protocols? And I'll be honest, I was naive to what kind of protocols we had in place security-wise on the school campus, and found out that a lot of people didn't really know what type of security protocols we had. Our administration had prepared themselves as much as they could, but having not been in law enforcement or security themselves, really didn't have all the right pieces in place. So I gathered together, and it wasn't just me. It was a lot of parents, especially in the Myrtle Beach district, but in some other districts as well, that said, we need better technology. We need better trained professionals on the school campuses. And we need better leadership in security. And we achieved all three of those, which was pretty awesome.
2: So District 2 is the most highly contested of all of the school board seats. To give us an idea for our listeners who may not know, which schools are in that school district?
12: So the district itself is the voting district. So it goes from Briarcliff Acres down to 13th Avenue South and then out to the waterway. We do go across the waterway to Carolina Forest. So we actually have some jurisdiction over Carolina Forest because we have a few, it's literally just a few streets in Carolina Forest that can vote for us. And then the rest of it is Myrtle Beach, the Myrtle Beach cluster. And that includes Myrtle Beach Early Childhood, Myrtle Beach Primary, Elementary, Middle, and High School.
2: And do you know what, for you, it's school safety and security is top issue. Do you know what any of the other folks running against you, what their issues are? What are you trying to learn and educate yourself more about right now?
12: Really, I don't. So security is definitely top priority, really just to maintain and continue improving in that area. I don't think you can ever be, nobody's ever perfect in that area. I'm also really big on having outside-of-the-box opportunities for kids. So especially in high school, we need to expand our programming to include kids that want to not just go to a four-year school, but maybe want to look at trade schools after high school and have some of those opportunities while they're still in school. So I feel like right now we have a lot of one-size-fits-all education, and that's not really what the future should look like for a lot of these kids. I also am a special needs parent, so I'm also looking at improvements in that area. Mm-hmm. That population is growing, and we need more programming options for those students as well.
2: Right. Even for children on the spectrum, I don't think people that don't have a child on the spectrum realize how wide that spectrum is, and maybe they're not all learning the same way, so should they all be in the same classroom together?
12: Oh, they're absolutely not learning the same way. I just know from my experience, my child actually, he spends some of his day with special needs kids and spends another parts of his day with the general, I would say general population, neurotypical children.
2: So as you're talking to constituents, are they asking you about the fallout from COVID, how our schools are still recovering, and what you would do if something like that happened again?
12: Yes. Well, I think we're behind on a lot of things because we were stalled for those years. I say years. It probably was years, and I think we're still recovering. One of the areas we're, and I'm supportive of our superintendent in this area, is a huge push for literacy. We had really below average outcomes on students reading on grade level in particular. And so he has developed an initiative called Rise with Reading. And it's really just getting kids back on track literacy wise. So being able to read at their grade level or beyond, which would be really nice. I think his goal is 95%. And we started pretty low. It was in the 50s, I believe. And so they've made some good headway there. I think they're up over 10% just year over year. But there's a long way to go getting kids back reading. So I think that's one way. I think the other is screen time. It's been a big debate lately. The kids spent a lot of time, and I think that's more, it's more debatable in the younger years. So the primary and early childhood years, where we're putting an iPad in front of their face too early, and too often. So rolling back some of that, because that all kind of came out of COVID as well. We had to Zoom for class, and all the kids had a computer or an iPad, and they need one-on-one real-world instruction, less screen time, I think. And I don't think anybody disagrees with that that's currently on the board.
1: Just amazing how quickly we've gone from, oh, look it, we're going to pay for all these new tablets to put a screen in every kid's hand so we can, you know, pump our chest and say, look, we're doing something for the kids, only to find out 4 years later, probably shouldn't have done that at the tune of X amount of dollars that we spent to put a screen in front of every kid's hand. Meredith Kennedy is a school board candidate for District 2, mainly Myrtle Beach, but headed out towards a few blocks out there in Carolina Forest. And obviously, when you go to the ballot box, you'll find out a little bit more, hopefully, before about the candidates, but nonetheless, and maybe which district you vote in. You can go to the SC Votes website, and it'll give you your registration update. And it'll tell you exactly who the candidates are that you will be voting for, so you can do a little research before you actually go and cast your vote. You can do that through this week into next. The primary is June 9th. In addition to security, school safety, you mentioned the superintendent, Clifford Jones. How do you feel he's done so far through his time, you know, as our head of schools?
12: He gets an A-plus from me so far. I've seen his work. I've seen him speak. If you haven't had an opportunity to talk with him, he is just a fantastic leader. He leads with his feet. He's out there. He's actually bridging a lot of gaps we had with the community all over Horry County. A lot of partnerships are happening. He's getting a stronger partnership with HGTC and CCU, which are great resources for our school system to tap into. So I, you know, so far so good. And he only has a 3-year contract. I'd love to see that extended.
2: Meredith, you mentioned your time as an educator with Miller Mott, and you've just now mentioned HGTC. When the goal of a school board member is not just to make sure the kids graduate literate and able to do math, you want them to be able to get a job or at least proceed to the next level of adulthood. How strongly would you push for more trades to be taught in high school and easier paths to a trade out of high school?
12: I think we need to have future-ready kids. So they can't just, like you said, we're not just getting a diploma and then say what's next. We need to be saying what's next a whole lot earlier in their matriculation, not at the end of the game, and now we're kind of scrambling to figure out what someone's going to do. And we have a lot of really strong leaders and counselors that are doing that with kids, but it needs to be more widespread. And why not get them the training they need even while they're in school? So more, if they're going four-year, they can take college classes while they're in high school. Let's maximize on that opportunity, especially to save on tuition costs after college. And then if they do know they want to pursue a trade like welding, plumbing, HVAC, electrical, carpentry, they should be working on that and apprenticing that and interning that while they're in high school. And I'm a huge advocate for it because I worked in it for 20 years. Mm-hmm. So I saw the fruits of those labor. When we would have kids come in, well, I say kids, they were adults in their 20s. Most of our students were 25 to 35. And they had missed out on so many working years because they didn't figure out. No one said, hey, go be a welder. You can make, you know, $75,000 out of the gate from graduation. And they really were just uneducated on that. And I feel like that's kind of a failure on the school district when we don't educate kids on what's next for them.
1: I know that your seat has been vacated by board member Debbie Edmonds, who decided that she would not be running for re-election. But in terms of the state of the board as a whole, do you feel like that they've been moving our district in the right direction? Or are you going to be one that is going to advocate for some change where you see the need for change?
12: Well, I'm a huge advocate for change. Obviously, we advocated for change just as parents. I mean, we made things happen not even being on the board. I've formed a relationship actually during that time with a lot of board members that I feel like is pretty strong now. So I wouldn't be coming in and saying, oh, I have to meet all these folks. Most of them I know pretty well and would be able to kind of hit the ground running from day one after swearing in.
1: $1.2 billion is a lot of money for a school district to be spending on our schools and our kids. Oftentimes, at least the saying goes that we're spending a lot more money on kids, but those dollars rarely find the classroom where they belong. Do you agree with that sentiment? I'm not sure what's true, but I do know that the money's being allocated. Curriculum proficiency rates aren't necessarily improving in the private sector of the world. If we're putting that much money into an investment, our kids are investing in their future, right? And we're not getting that. I'd probably say that it's time to rethink the way we're doing this. Where do you kind of fit in that whole spectrum?
12: It's a huge amount of money. I mean, it's a ridiculous amount of money. Mm-hmm. And I think that of the 1.2 billion, I think over 80% of that is people. So that's salaries, benefits, retirement. So if we're going to be spending that much, we need to have the best people in place. I have no problem spending that much money if we're spending it on the right people that are doing the right jobs and are fit in the right position. I did that in my previous career you mentioned earlier. That was the one thing I was really good at, was putting the right people in the right places. And I know I won't be in the details, you know, on a school campus, but I think we can have some major influence on just making sure we have the right leaders in place. That's why I'm a fan of Cliff. I think he's the right leader for right now, and I think that he can help build a team around him if we give him the resources to do so.
2: So Meredith Kennedy, we're talking with her. She is a District 2 candidate for the Horry County School Board. And Meredith, I have always said that what matters most is who you vote for school board, because that's going to affect you and your family directly. And I've often said if I ran for school board, that the first thing I'd do is make sure that every kid gets breakfast and lunch, because that's the basis for learning. And I'm wondering if you have something in particular that would be your pet project that you would want to push for first.
12: Oh, gosh. So probably first would be growing the leadership at the executive level and making sure we have the right leaders in place there. Like I said before, I think we have the best superintendent, but we probably need some stronger leadership in that area as well. So that's something I'd push for, because I think it all trickles down from there. And by the way, we do have free lunch and breakfast for all the kids in Horry County
2: schools. You do? Yes. I know we also try to get it to them in the summertime as well.
12: We do. There's a lot of the Title I schools provide that in the summer as well, whether it's just a pickup item or, yeah, so they do that, which is, I think, is great, because they can't learn if they on an empty stomach. Mm-hmm. So that's awesome. But yeah, that's something that I'm focused on. And I think the Future Ready student portion, and really being able to grow some of these, voting to grow some of these programs that we have in high school, and pushing for an opportunity for kids in even in middle school and high school to think about what they're going to do after they're done.
1: Mm-hmm. Meredith, if someone has a question for you, or if they would like to talk about some sort of topic that may be of interest to you from a school board standpoint, how could they contact you?
12: They can just call me or text me, 919-656-3528. I've been taking phone calls and texts from folks over the last, actually, I've been talking about this for a year, so it's been a while, but like I said, I've met a few. You mentioned earlier, you know, school board's the most important, and I don't disagree with that. Whether you have a child or grandchild in school, your tax dollars are going to schools. Mm-hmm. And so even if you're retired down here and you have no interest in politics, there's a lot of your hard-earned money that's going straight to schools. And so I think it's important to think about that. And it really shapes what happens locally here. I think we can impact a whole lot more with school board than we can with even state and national elections.
2: Your opinion, should there be a federal Department of Education?
12: No.
2: Okay. Oh. Good answer.
1: Yeah. Hey, Meredith, thank you so much for the time.
12: I have experience with them, so that's a no.
1: So does a mutual former colleague of hers and someone who sleeps next to me every day. Lots of...
12: And then one of the nicest people I've ever met is your wife.
1: Yes.
12: Oh, my gosh. I mean...
1: Meredith Kennedy, again, is a District 2 candidate on the Republican side for the Horry County Board of Education. We'll try and run through those races for you here in the next couple of days to get you more informed. Hopefully, you're doing your own homework so we get better than 13% voter turnout?
12: Primary voting is very low, in our area. And early voting started today.
1: Today. Okay. Glorified popularity contest, like you were running for class president back in the day. In the class of?
12: Meredith,
1: nice to meet you. Leanne, that's just what she has to deal with every day. Exactly. My wife has to deal with that times two. Every day, all day. All right, Leanne, what do we have? Thank you again, Meredith.
12: Thank you.
1: Right,
12: otherwise,
2: thank you also, Meredith, for coming in. Expect pop-up showers today, and we have the chance of heavy storms. That's probably more so inland. Tomorrow, an even better chance of rain for all of us. Low 80s along the coast, upper 80s inland, and the heat index is just ridiculous right now. It's Surfside Pier. It's 82. There's some rain in the area. It feels like 89, and it is 78 in Carolina Shores at 9:51. Good morning.
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19: Alert! Alert! The so-called Republicans in the South Carolina legislature just voted to double their pay. It's outrageous. And on top of that, they spent $300 million on taxpayer-funded, wasteful pork projects.
20: It's time to clean up Columbia with Ralph Norman for governor, a strong conservative. A businessman called a taxpayer superhero by Citizens Against Government Waste. Ralph Norman is running for governor to stop the out-of-control spending, fix our roads, limit their terms, and make sure South Carolina goes in a conservative direction.
19: Alert! Alert! Let's face it, Alan Wilson and Pam Yvette, they're part of the establishment. They've been part of Columbia for years. Wilson and Yvette won't shake things up.
20: Ralph Norman will. Ralph Norman, the conservative for governor. Paid for by Ralph Norman for governor. P.O. Box 2655, Rock Hill, South Carolina, 29732.
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0: All right, here we go. As we wrap it up at 10 o'clock, leading into the Brian Kilmeade Show, Joe Bro, Leanne Graham, it was nice to see you guys in studio for the first time in the better part of 2 weeks, and I'll see you again on Monday, potentially, next week. Maybe, maybe not, depending on how it all goes down.
1: Okay. Well, so if CCU continues to do well, what will happen the following week?
0: Yes, so if we win this weekend, which could potentially carry into Monday of next week, and we win the weekend, Monday included, then we'd advance to what is known as the Super Regionals. And if the higher seed from the opposite side of the bracket wins, that would mean we go to Tuscaloosa, Alabama, to take on the Alabama Crimson Tide. If we were to win this upcoming weekend and Alabama loses, then we're back here in Conway for the Super Regional Best of Three at Springsbrook Stadium 1 week from Friday for with the chance to advance to Omaha in the College World Series. We're 5 wins away from advancing into the College World Series in Omaha, but we've got a big hill to climb, and it starts this weekend in Tallahassee, Florida. Florida State, Northern Illinois, and St. John's will be competing against Coastal Carolina through this double elimination bracket.
1: Well, I'm going to go back today and pull up on my ESPN Plus this what game am I looking for?
0: Coastal Louisiana
1: from Friday.
0: From Friday.
1: Okay. Yep. I'll see if I can't get that for us.
0: All right. So the Senate will be meeting today beginning at 11 a.m. to continue the redistricting debate.
1: I mean, I could go ahead and write tomorrow's news story right now. The Senate passed redistricting.
0: So it's moving forward in your eyes.
1: Yeah, I think so.
0: And they're going to delay.
1: And I think that it may be late. It may even be tomorrow. It may not happen by the end of today. But I think sometime tomorrow the governor would sign it.
0: So the congressional races would be pushed back several weeks as a result of that. So anyone that cast an absentee ballot, a mail-in ballot, a military ballot, that would be obsolete. You'd then get an opportunity to get a new ballot because it could potentially be in a new district, depending on where you live.
1: And then we get to hear about, like, Lindsey Graham for an extra week or two, right? Then we would have...
0: You're a liar. You didn't show up. No, you didn't show up. You're a liar. That's what we got from an entire half hour today.
1: I mean, makes their campaigns cost more when they have to stretch it out till August 18th.
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2: Will President Trump get another Republican primaried out? I'm Dave Anthony, Fox News. His target today is Senator John Cornyn in Texas, where they're voting today in a GOP primary runoff.
3: The truth is, I've been, you know, an ally of the president's.
2: But it's Ken Paxton, the state attorney general, who got the Trump endorsement last week. Cornyn tells Fox,
3: Texans have learned that you can't trust a thing that Paxton says, because he's lied to taxpayers, his senior staff, got impeached by a Republican-led House of Representatives.
2: Paxton tells Fox it's time for Senator Cornyn to go.
4: For the last couple of decades, he's been against it. He pushed amnesty. He helped Joe Biden basically pass the most restrictive Second Amendment bill in maybe decades.
2: Now, the Republican winner today will face Democrat James Tallarico in November. Early voting started today in South Carolina, where the Republican legislature is working on a congressional redistricting, joining Texas and other GOP-led states, trying to help Republicans keep their House majority in November.
5: Today, a third and final reading is expected, and agreement on a map that eliminates the state's one Democratic district, held by James Clyburn, could happen by tonight.
2: Fox's Jessica Rosenthal. The negotiations continue today, trying to work out a deal to end the conflict with Iran.
6: A complicated negotiations, those overnight strikes in southern Iran. U.S. military officials say the strikes were carried out in self-defense, targeting missile launch sites and boats they say were laying mines in the Strait of Hormuz. CENTCOM says the strikes were carried out to protect troops from threats posed by Iranian forces.
2: Fox's Jeff Paul in Dubai. Israel's ratcheting up the fight against Hezbollah militants in Lebanon, issuing evacuation orders to civilians in two towns after a deadly strike on a village targeting Hezbollah infrastructure. The Supreme Court has just refused to take up Florida's case against two other states, not considering an attempt to stop California and Washington from giving commercial truck driver's licenses to people here illegally. This after a deadly crash last year in Florida. 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
12: The talk show that's getting you talking. You're with Brian Kilmeade.
13: Well, unfortunately, you're not with Brian Kilmeade today. You are with the great Brian Kilmeade show. However, it's Griff Jenkins filling in for the great Brian Kilmeade. And we are talking about political issues that traditionally are often talked about, but seem to have fallen to the wayside for social engineering issues. If it's the Democrats that are driving it, like talking about transgenders in sports, but we are talking about issues that matter to Americans, regardless of whether you're Republican, Democrat, or independent. We just spent time talking there with Judge Glock about the economy, whether it's actually going well. And another thing that the Trump administration has done that matters to voters is the issue of health care and a little bit of fraud. We'll get into that in a second. But we have the honor now to bring on the program a guy that knows a lot about Trump RX. And I know you've heard about it. I don't know if you know exactly just how beneficial this could be specifically to you listening to that. John Stanford is a

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1: Defense, not offense. Lisa Brady, Fox News. The U.S. military says protection was the goal after the first U.S. strikes on Iran since early May.
2: Overnight, the United States launched airstrikes against southern Iran near the Strait of Hormuz. CENTCOM described these strikes as defensive in nature, as they were targeting mine-laying vessels and at least one surface-to-air missile position.
1: Fox's Trey Yingston, Tel Aviv. This has diplomatic efforts to make a deal continue. President Trump posting Iran's highly enriched uranium will be destroyed.
2: A regional intelligence official told Fox News no less important is the dismantlement of Iran's enrichment facilities. That way, not only will Iran not have enriched material, they also won't have the means to enrich more.
1: Publicly, Iran has made no suggestion of nuclear concessions. Members of the Congressional Black Caucus are urging more than 200 major companies to oppose redistricting efforts by Republican-led states, calling it a coordinated effort to silence black voters at the ballot box.
3: Some of the companies were part of the 2021 coalition Business for Voting Rights and included Apple, Amazon, Google, Meta, Tesla, Target, Starbucks, and more. They had sent their own message to Congress that year urging lawmakers to pass the John Lewis Voting Rights Act proposed by Democrats.
1: Fox's Tony J. Powers. Meantime, a panel of federal judges rejecting Alabama's new maps for this year's midterms, issuing a preliminary injunction. A deadly collision under investigation in Belgium where a train hit a minibus outside Brussels, killing four people, including two children.
4: First responders racing to the scene during the morning rush hour, finding the mangled wreck of a school bus.
5: The driver wanted to cross the railroad, which was closed at that time.
4: The federal police spokesperson adding,
5: a train came from Bruges and drove into the bus.
4: The Belgian rail operator saying the train was traveling at about 75 miles per hour as it approached the crossing and had no time to brake.
1: Fox's CJ Papa. 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
13: Lindsey knows what it feels like to lose everything at a young age. Our mom caught cancer and passed away. And about a year and a half later, we lost our dad, too. I was just a kid. I remember that day Lindsey came running in and just grabbed me up and hugged me.

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6: Welcome back in. Clay and Buck rolling through the Tuesday edition of the program. We hope all of you had great Memorial Days and Memorial Day weekends. And I was sharing that great story about the woman who so many people went to her husband's grave at Arlington National Cemetery. But Buck, as we were about to have Ken Paxton on, and certainly the big runoff election going on in Texas, I believe either Ken Paxton or John Cornyn, whomever Texans select as their nominee, I think will beat James Tallarico, and I think they'll do it comfortably. And if you disagree with that, that's certainly your right. But I think Tallarico will go down. In fact, Buck, I talk sometimes with Buck off air on Polymarket and Kalshi. You can go look at the marketplace, and Kalshi is up and running. And I've put in a bunch of different political forecasts with the prediction markets that they have. And one of those is that Texas, we will see the Republican Party win. But Buck, you were mentioning the Jacob Frey, who is the mayor of Minneapolis, on Memorial Day sharing his George Floyd take. And I also saw the George Floyd autopsy, as it does every single anniversary of George Floyd's death. I don't understand how we have anybody in prison for the murder of George Floyd when it seems quite clear he died of a fentanyl overdose. And certainly it's impossible to prove beyond a reasonable doubt that he didn't die of a fentanyl overdose.
7: He's a human sacrifice to the wokeness gods. The wokeness demons. That's actually what this is. Derek Chauvin's a political prisoner. It's a disgrace. He has been stabbed, I believe, in prison. He's under constant mortal threat because they have just created this false avatar of Derek Chauvin as the racist white cop who murders a black man for no reason. It's horrifying. I would advocate, if Donald Trump had it in his power, I don't care what the reaction would be, I would say he should pardon Derek Chauvin. The problem is it's state charges, and so the president does not have the authority to free him. So really all you're doing then is kicking the hornet's nest without even getting the guy out, although some people advocate for the gesture regardless because it's so preposterous. Clay, they locked up that other guy, officer, I think his name was Officer I can't remember his, you know, he's
6: there were two other guys, right, who were just standing off to the side that were put in prison as well for merely being bystanders to the entire process. And again, I think End Wokeness asked over the weekend, what is the peak woke video that you can share? I don't know if you saw some of these videos.
7: Tu Thao was the guy's name, Clay, who spent years in prison for just being there. He has no way of knowing exactly. He thinks that the guy, by the way, they excluded from the jury being able to see. That was a taut hold. It was taught to them to do this. And then they just threw him under the bus. They just threw the guy under the bus because people saw a video and we had to have a national freak out about massive make-believe racism and everyone has to, you know, bend the knee. And Nancy Pelosi, because she cares so much about the plight of black people, has, you know, the kente cloth around her shoulders, which actually comes from a group in West Africa that did a lot of slave trade stuff and bad things. Anyway, put that aside. This is the reality of America today, is that we have seen extreme injustice in the name of racial justice, and it needs to stop. And the fact that the mayor of Minneapolis on Memorial Day, Memorial Day is for people who died for their country in the armed forces. And he thinks it's a day to commemorate George Floyd. You have to be out of your mind.
6: All of Minnesota has lost its mind. Did you see? The reports are Tim Walz showed up for the George Floyd Memorial, skipped the Memorial Day Memorial that he was supposed to speak at. That is what I saw reported. Team, we can verify if he ever showed up late at night, but he was listed as a featured speaker, spoke at the George Floyd event as the governor of Minnesota, did not speak at the event for Memorial Day. I think it just kind of shows the priorities and how lost so many people in the state of Minnesota have become. Speaking of lost, did you see the reaction to a football quarterback introducing Trump? We'll talk about it.
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19: They're disappointed but not surprised. I'm Lisa Brady, Fox News. That reaction just in from Alabama's attorney general after federal judges ruled against the state's new congressional map aimed at giving Republicans a chance to reclaim a seat.
20: A three-judge panel has rejected an effort by Alabama to use the new voting map for November's midterms, issuing a preliminary injunction that requires the state to continue using the same court-ordered districts that were used in 2024. The judges said the new maps discriminated against black people and could not be changed so close to an election.
19: Fox's Tanya J. Powers, the state attorney general, says they are appealing to the U.S. Supreme Court. A Texas showdown underway at the polls with a runoff in the Republican primary for U.S. Senate.
21: Four-term Senator John Cornyn, he is going to fight to survive a major challenge from Texas Attorney General Ken Paxton, who's writing a late endorsement from President Trump. Cornyn running on experience and conservative results, while Paxton has embraced a more hardline Texas First MAGA message.
19: Fox's Brooke Taylor in Dallas. The winner will face the Democratic nominee, State Representative James Tallarico, in November. President Trump just wrapping up a six-month physical at Walter Reed Military Medical Center and posting that everything checked out perfectly. The president will be 80 next month. CENTCOM just denying reports that Project Freedom has resumed, posting that U.S. forces are not currently escorting commercial vessels through the Strait of Hormuz, earlier confirming what it calls defensive airstrikes on Iran mine-laying vessels and on a missile position.
22: These were the first U.S. strikes that have targeted Iran since early May. The strikes do come amid the backdrop of ongoing diplomatic efforts to reach an agreement between Iran and the United States.
19: Fox's Trey Yingst in Tel Aviv. Iran continuing to publicly push back on President Trump's demands to rein in its nuclear program. 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
11: Welcome back in here to Clay and Buck. Let's get to a bunch of talk back. Thoughts, your calls, all of that good stuff. Do we still have Steve in Texas? He wants to talk dirty tricks. Steve in Texas, go for it.
12: I love the show. The thing we have to remember, you're talking about all the Obama dirty tricks from, and they were numerous, by the way. That's the way the whole Russian collusion thing started. It was a series of fake stories that Hillary Clinton's campaign was going to launder through the media. When Trump punched back, what happened? They upped the ante and escalated and sent it to the FBI and started this investigation. It was supposed to be just stories that Trump was supposed to answer to, and then them commenting on them, but like you said, laundering these negative stories through the media.
13: It's the number one way I think dirty tricks happen. It would be one thing if the campaigns themselves just made the accusations, but they know that people won't trust them, so they get the media to write it. Then they can react to the media story and say, well, that's not us. This is just, I mean, it is the number one, I think, dishonest tactic of all dishonest tactics that occurs during the course of campaigns.
11: Yeah, but Russia collusion was the ultimate dirty trick, bringing together the Democrat Party, the media, the FBI, the CIA, and the White House at the time. It was Obama White House. 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
6: I'm Therese Crowley. President Trump posting, just finished my 6-month physical at Walter Reed Military Medical Center. Everything checked out perfectly. Thank you to the great doctors and staff. And Secretary of State Rubio says President Trump is going to make a good deal or no deal on Iran. Despite a U.S. defensive strike on Iran, boats laying mines in the Strait of Hormuz, oil prices falling today, and Arab neighbors optimistic about peace talks in Qatar.
7: Like anything with something like this, it's going to take a couple days to settle.
6: Secretary Rubio leaving India said, I'm from Miami, but it's hot. Temps over 100. The Supreme Court rules on a Florida challenge to illegal migrant truckers after an Indian driver caused a fatal U-turn wreck there. A high court deciding that Florida has no legal standing over California and Washington issuing CDL licenses to illegal migrants with no permanent address. 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
10: For all of us, I want to remind you of the 5 exhortations that the Lord has given us during these tough economic times. 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The whole nation was paying the price. But God says to them and he says to us, return to me. I don't change. Return to me. I do not change. Bring the tithe and see what I will do for you. Honor my name by speaking correctly of me and see how I will bless you.
9: For more information on A Word from the Lord, visit awordfromthelord.org.

0: Nazi tattoo on his chest to ensure that the story never left.
1: Oh, do you disavow? Of course.
0: Yes.
1: Do you running for governor of Idaho, do you disavow the Republican in Maine with a Nazi tattoo on his chest? Or, you know, the guy who's running? Yeah, of course. This is what they do all the time. This is the only reason David Duke existed in media for the last 30-something years was so whenever a Republican runs for president, you can have, like, George Stephanopoulos. Sir, will you disavow David Duke? It's like, what? What does this have to do with anything? But we all know the game that they play. So we just walked you through before the economics of, say, if you're selling oil, it's gas, oil, it's a global market, right? And that's the truth of it. And so what happens around the world affects the price. That's true of gold as well. And that's why the overall thesis that gold is going to grow in value as it is a hedge against inflation and central banks are buying it up and there's currency debasing that's happening makes a lot of sense. 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
4: Welcome back in. Let's try to get some of these calls. Jamie in Idaho. Jamie, what you got?
5: Going once. Going twice.
4: All right. John in Sacramento.
6: Fan. Hey, we talked like 6 weeks ago. My daughter was 15-year-old freshman here in Sacramento, and she was lucky enough to go to the big national Arcadia Nike tournament, track tournament in L.A., and she watched that boy win three titles there that day. And then we talked about him this week. So this past weekend, he just won the Southern section titles and long jump, triple jump, and high jump again. And he's going to be running this weekend or jumping this weekend again for his fourth, fifth, and sixth state titles again. So I just want to keep it on your radar. I know, Clay, you talk about it a lot. And it's been really a
4: We're going to continue to talk about this. In fact, guys, roll over Tom Steyer because we'll have a little conversation about this as the California governor primary gets closer. Tom Steyer, who is one of the top candidates for Democrats, said he directly supports boys being able to compete in girls' sports, just like, in particular, this dude in California who's going to win multiple girls' state championships. It's insane. I was on Fox News talking about it earlier today, reacting to the Tom Steyer bit. It's crazy. This is where we are.
7: It is indeed. We have do we have Jamie in Idaho still?
8: Yes, I'm still here.
7: Go ahead, Jamie. You got about 15 seconds, though. I'm sorry. It's going to be tight. Go for it.
8: Okay, I'm just wondering, when you keep telling us we have all this oil available to us, but yet the prices keep going up, and why the Strait of Hormuz is affecting that, I have no idea, because you tell us we have all this oil, and yet our gas prices keep going up.
7: We'll address on the other side again. Thank you for calling in, Jamie. Appreciate it. I love Ohio, a great state. I'm sorry, Idaho, a great state. Ohio's cool, too. Rapid Radio is perfect for people who love staying connected, whether it's out on the lake or on the job site, on a long car trip. Staying connected is key. These modern-day walkie-talkies, they work coast-to-coast with no range limits and no monthly bills. It's that simple. 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If you buy this for Dad for Father's Day, he's going to love it. 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
10: Next up, John Saucier. Republican voters in Texas deciding whether they want incumbent Senator John Cornyn or challenger Attorney General Ken Paxton as their nominee for November's midterm election. Senator Cornyn, you worried about the general election if Paxton wins?
11: He could well lose, but even if he doesn't lose, he will win by such a razor-thin margin that it's likely to have a negative drag on the down-ballot races in Texas. Judges, local officials, House of Representatives, you name it.
10: His comments on the Fox News channel. The U.S. and Iran trying to reach a peace deal. Natural gas and oil prices still high. Interior Secretary Doug Burgum on Fox Business.
12: President Trump's the one person who's got the courage and the tools. 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He's using military. Now he's using economic pressure to achieve his aims. 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
7: Welcome back into Clay and Buck. Senator Cornyn is with us now, as promised. He is a senator from the great state of Texas. He is in a primary today against his challenger, the AG, Paxton. Senator, appreciate you making the time for us again, sir. Thanks. I want to let you make the best use of the time we're giving you here. We have a huge Texas audience. A lot of them are going to be going to vote today. And I want to hear from you. Why should you get another term in the United States Senate, sir?
0: Well, I think the simple reason is because I've been an effective supporter of President Trump's agenda for two terms now. Helped him confirm hundreds of federal judges, including three Supreme Court justices, as the whip, the chief vote counter in his first term. We got the votes to pass the Tax Cuts and Jobs Act. And more recently, we were able to do the Working Family Tax Cuts Bill. So on virtually all of the president's priorities, I've been able to help deliver for those. And I think the other part of it is has to do with if the attorney general is the nominee, he risks losing a very red state Senate seat because of all the personal baggage and scandal associated with his candidacy. And we've got somebody who I believe is very dangerous, James Tallarico. And while I think that somebody like me could exploit that, his vulnerabilities in November, the attorney general with all the baggage he's got in a general election electorate with independents and Democrats participating in the process, he's going to have to spend most of his time trying to defend his record. So that's it. I want to win, and I want to help President Trump finish his term out strong.
1: We're talking to John Cornyn, election. We encourage everybody to get out and vote today in Texas on the runoff. Tomorrow, one of you is going to be the nominee. And as you just said, you'll wake up and the pivot will move from the Republican primary to the general election coming in November. If you win, do you expect Ken Paxton to campaign for you? And second part of that question, if you lose, will you campaign for Ken Paxton? In other words, how does the Republican Party come together, regardless of who the nominee is? What do you expect by tomorrow the story to be?
0: Well, I've said that I will support the ticket because I have spent the last 30 years or so building the Republican Party in Texas and helping build the Republican majority in the U.S. Senate. And James Tallarico, as I indicated, is a very dangerous candidate because the press is treating him kind of like Beto O'Rourke and glorifying him as a new kind of Democrat. Unfortunately, he's not a new type of Democrat. He's as radical as Bernie Sanders and AOC, but he does have this appearance that I think tends to make people think that he's not as big a threat as he truly is. So I think I can be a better candidate to defeat Tallarico and help down ballot as well. But yeah, I'll support the ticket. And I believe Ken will support the ticket if I'm the nominee, and certainly our shared desire to make sure Tallarico never darkens the hallways in the U.S. Senate will, I think, unify the party.
7: So as I'm sure you are no doubt handling this question on a regular basis, Senator Cornyn, but President Trump has, you said you would stand with the Trump agenda. President Trump has endorsed your opponent. And my understanding is he has also had some words on this race specifically that he has weighed in on. Why do you think that he endorsed Paxton? And what would you say to people who say, well, if Trump is the leader of MAGA and he goes for the guy running against you, wouldn't the other guy be the one more suited to the MAGA agenda in the Senate?
0: Well, I don't think anybody could be more supportive than I've been of President Trump. As I said, I voted with him 99.3% of the time. To me, that's pretty fulsome support. And, I respect President Trump's right to weigh in, but I think it's not so much about me. It's not like Louisiana or Kentucky. I haven't done anything that should cause President Trump to come out and endorse against me. I think this has more to do with his frustration with the U.S. Senate and the slow progress made on the Save America Act, of which, by the way, I'm a original co-sponsor, and I support Mike Lee's talking filibuster idea. And I've said publicly that I am open to a reform of the filibuster. if that's what it takes.
7: Senator, if I can, because you mentioned this specifically, I just wanted to have you react to this. The president said on Truth Social just 2 days ago, he wrote, Ken, meaning Ken Paxton's opponent, meaning you, was very, all caps, disloyal to me as president and didn't fight hard enough for the desperately needed Save America Act. That's from the president. Is President Trump just, is he mistaken on this one? Because that seems to be pretty pointed criticism.
0: Well, we're still fighting on the Save America Act. That still is on the floor of the Senate, and what we need to do to get it passed is to get the votes. I can't force other senators to vote for something that I support, although I can try to persuade them. And I've been, as I've said, I don't know how much more supportive you could be than 99.3% of the time. And the question is, do we really want to win in Texas, both at the top of the ticket in this race or and then down ballot? In 2020, I won by 10 points. And at a time when President Trump won by 6. So I think I can actually help all the way up and down the ballot. If Ken Paxton is a nominee, he puts this Senate seat at risk, which, again, we haven't elected a Democrat since 1994. And then also, if he happens to win by the skin of his teeth, he will not provide the cushion and the margin and the uplift that I would in helping down ballot races, including the 5 new congressional seats that President Trump is depending on winning in order to prevent the Democrats from impeaching him for a third time.
1: How will you spend primary election runoff night? What is your plan for the rest of the day? And I know you've already made your case, but for people out there that might be listening in Texas and have not voted yet, again, we always encourage everybody to go out and vote. I understand electability. What else would you want them to know?
0: Well, unfortunately, we only had 11% of the registered voters vote in the Republican primary, which we have 18.6 million registered voters, and 3/4 of the registered voters in the state didn't vote in a primary at all. And one thing I think they should know is that if you didn't vote in a primary, you can still vote in this runoff. And I would certainly encourage them to do so, because in the end, the only thing that really counts is who shows up and who gets the most votes. And I think that's still very much up in the air.
7: Senator Paxton, I'm sorry, pardon me. Senator Cornyn, your opponent is Ken Paxton tonight. People are going to be making their final determinations here if they have not already voted in the last hours. I just wanted to give you the floor for a minute, if you will, to make your case one more time to the people of Texas listening about why you and not the AG are the guy for the job.
0: Well, I believe I can help President Trump continue to pass his agenda in the remaining part of his second, and help us keep the Senate majority and not spend hundreds of millions of dollars trying to save the Senate seat in Texas in the general election that could be spent to pick up seats in Georgia, Michigan, and New Hampshire, and to save the seat in North Carolina. That's not the case if it's my opponent. And I believe that this race is much more important than just about me. It's really important that we elect the majority in the Congress so we don't have to subject President Trump to a third impeachment, which Democrats are chomping at the bit to do if they get the majority in the House. And so not only can I help hold on to this red Senate seat, I can help all the candidates all the way up and down the ballot and then get to work again to continue to support President Trump and his agenda in the remaining years of his term.
1: Senator Cornyn, we appreciate the time. Good luck tonight, and good luck in the Senate, no matter what, as I know there's a lot of big issues to be decided in the months ahead.
0: Thank you so much.
1: That is Senator John Cornyn of Texas. The primary runoff tonight, today, in the state of Texas for both Attorney General and the Republican Senate nominee, among others. There's also a bunch of congressional runoffs. So if you are listening to us in Texas, make sure that you get out. You just heard not a ton of people show up as a percentage of the overall electorate and get your ballots cast. Before we wrap up, let me remind you about a company here in Tennessee, My home state doing great things for families all over the country. 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
4: Mark Lynch says he's a conservative, but listen to what he actually believes. Lynch wants to legalize cocaine, eliminate the DEA, the agency standing between our families and the drug cartels, and change the law so violent convicted domestic abusers can legally buy guns. Let that sit a minute. Cocaine, legal. The DEA, gone. Domestic abusers, armed. That's not a conservative agenda. That's a radical one. More dangerous drugs in our neighborhoods, fewer agencies protecting our families, violent abusers with weapons. This isn't a policy difference. This is dangerous. But don't just take our word for it. In a recent post, President Trump called Lynch a lunatic and a disaster for the Republican Party. That's why Lindsey Graham has President Trump's complete and total endorsement. Because when it matters, Lindsey gets the job done.
5: I'm Lindsey Graham, candidate for U.S. Senate, and I approve this message.
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1: Welcome back in, Clay and Buck. I appreciate all of you hanging out with us. Okay, you heard from both Ken Paxton and John Cornyn. Big Senate primary runoff today in Texas. Also, before we finished at the bottom of this hour, Jamie from Idaho asked the question that is the number one question that we get, and I guess we just have to keep answering it because people are listening at different times of the day. But I'm starting to feel like the some of you will have experienced this very frequently or very recently.
7: Deja vu all over again.
1: Yeah, well, the car trip. Are we there yet? Are we there yet? Are we there yet? The reason why gas prices cannot be cheaper here than they are anywhere else in the world is because there's a global marketplace. And if gas were cheaper here, everybody would come and buy as much of the gas here and take it to another country and sell it for cheaper. So the reason, again, there is a price for oil and gas that exists here, that exists in many other different countries around the world, and it is a consistent price. So, yes, we produce, we are a net exporter of oil and gas. That means that we are selling to many different countries around the world. We produce more than we actually need. And as a result, American companies make more money. Somebody said, why should I care if American company, oil and gas company makes more money? The answer is because they employ more people. In general, if we could all have super successful capitalistic companies in this country, everybody's life overall from an economic perspective would be better off. That is why capitalism works, socialism and communism have not, is because companies have to make money. Otherwise, the government gets more of your money and wastes it, which is unfortunately what is happening all over the country.
7: I thought we got a very interesting email, VIP email here from Mark. He wrote the following, Clay, on this very issue. Responding to your caller today, by the way, it's a lot of callers, not just one, but caller today frustrated with high oil prices. He said, what do high prices do for him? And your thought on windfall profits, Clay, that Clay was talking windfall profits. I'm a retiree with 38 years working for a large E&P company. High profits allow companies to fund major capital projects, which adds to production. Higher prices also allow companies to take bigger risks on projects that may be marginal or suspended. Oil companies fight decline curves in production, and without reinvestment, all companies' production naturally decline and costs eventually increase. The government is already receiving higher taxes on company profits and royalties on production. The federal government receives a 12.5% royalty on production. Higher prices means higher royalty payments. Producing states also receive royalty payments for onshore production, which are increased and available to states. More investment in capital projects flows through to companies providing services to upstream producers. This is a ton of money for payroll and construction and the like for community supporting oil and gas. I know the short-term spike is painful, but investment in domestic production overall will keep prices affordable for the longer term, fighting decline curves and the benefits and all that benefits for consumers. God bless the U.S. oil and gas industry. I gotta say, that's a super astute email.
1: It's a fantastic email.
7: He definitely worked for an oil and gas company for a long time.
1: No, it's a fantastic email. And look, I mean, I think what you have, and the reason why I mentioned Elizabeth Warren is a bunch of people have said, hey, we need to tax the profits higher. Well, I'm against higher taxes across the board for you, for me, for companies. And Buck asked, I think, as we were going to a break, well, the problem with a windfall profits tax is, first of all, it directly contradicts a lot of what that emailer says, which you take away the money from the company and keep them from reinvesting to become a more profitable company. But also, oil and gas prices go up and down. Like, when oil prices go down, and they will go down again, no one is feeling bad for oil and gas companies when it costs them more money to bring oil and gas to market than they are making, or their profit margins go down to a very tiny margin. I get, however, this is the challenge that we have been talking about. People, in many ways, judge the economy based on gas prices. And when you sit down and start to fill up your tank and it costs you substantially more than it used to, that is very, very frustrating. No matter who is in power, people get angry. And I understand that. And the reality is, as we have been saying, for President Trump and for a lot of Republicans on the ballot, oil and gas prices is going to be a large determining factor when people start to cast those ballots in October and November. That is a reality. Now, some of you are saying, hey, this is a 47-year issue with Iran. I'm willing to handle a short-term increase in oil and gas prices to solve a longer-range issue. That's certainly an argument that can be made. I think it's harder to make come September and October. What I would say in general, 4 years ago, gas prices were higher than they are right now. So 4 years ago, gas prices were higher than they are right now. I think you would sign on this, Buck, and I'll let you finish off the program for the day here. If Trump is going to do well, gas prices are going to have to come back down a dollar or more.
7: Oh, yeah. I think that that's now conventional wisdom. I think it's accurate. But I'd also say this on the gas price. When gas prices are unusually low, there's never any suggestion that the gas companies should just get some kind of
1: rebate.
7: All of a sudden, you know, rebate. So, you know, this is we believe in capitalism, right? And it can be painful at times in different sectors, but over the long run, I think it is the only system we have to make things better in this regard. Let's see who wins that big Texas Senate race. We'll talk our primary. Talk about it tomorrow.
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17: BJ
0: redistricting pushback on Lisa Brady, Fox News. The effort to use a different congressional map this year stalls in South Carolina.
3: While South Carolina's House passed a bill to redistrict, Republicans in the state Senate opted not to move forward. Senator Richard Cash said he was disappointed, but that early voting for the June primary had started.
17: The deadline has passed. Voting has begun. It is time to conclude the matter.
3: Others worried eliminating the only Democratic congressional district out of seven would backfire.
0: Fox's Jessica Rosenthal, the state Senate voting to continue the bill, though, which keeps it alive while pushing it to the next legislative session. Earlier, a panel of federal judges rejecting Alabama's new maps for this year's midterms, issuing a preliminary injunction with the state is appealing to the U.S. Supreme Court. Just getting word, a chemical explosion earlier today in Washington state has turned deadly. Not clear yet how many people were killed, in addition to multiple critical injuries. This after a chemical tank imploded at a pulp and paper mill run by Nippon Dynawave Packaging Company in Longview, Washington, not far from the Oregon border. Separately, thousands remain evacuated in Southern California because of a damaged chemical tank at an aerospace plant. A new demand from Iran. State media reporting the regime wants billions in frozen funds released as part of any deal with the U.S.
18: Officials in Washington say that's not going to happen, and any sort of financial relief for the Iranians will only come if they uphold their end of the bargain. This comes as the U.S. blockade of Iranian ports remains in effect, and U.S. Central Command says more than 100 vessels have been redirected as the Trump administration works to tighten economic pressure on the Iranian regime.
0: Fox's Trey Yingst in Tel Aviv. CENTCOM says U.S. airstrikes near the Strait of Hormuz overnight were defensive, targeting mine-laying vessels and a missile position. President Trump plans a cabinet meeting tomorrow at Camp David. 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
19: Now, this 25th anniversary of 9/11, the Tunnel to Towers Foundation remains committed to honoring the heroes shaped by that day. Heroes like NYPD Detective Victor Vargas, a U.S. Air Force veteran who died from pancreatic cancer after serving in the World Trade Center recovery efforts. Tunnel to Towers honored Detective Vargas by paying off the family's mortgage. 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
25: We come to God because of His mercy. We don't deserve it. We're all sinners. I mean, we're all sinners. 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Humility and penitence before God invites His presence. You see, it's because it's honesty in action. There's no pretense, no pretending. Here I am, Lord, just as I am. Have mercy.
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1: Ram Reddy is a businessman and outsider just like Donald Trump, which is why he gave Trump $1 million when he ran for president. Like Trump, Ram won't bow to big donors or special interests. He doesn't need their money. MAGA voters stand with Ram Reddy for governor. 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Ram Reddy is a businessman and outsider just like Donald Trump, which is why he gave Trump $1 million when he ran for president. Like Trump, Ram won't bow to big donors or special interests. He doesn't need their money. MAGA voters stand with Ram Reddy for governor. Paid for by Reddy for Governor.
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3: See, the night that Newt Gingrich became the Speaker of the House, that was 40 years out of the majority for the Republican Party. And he did it based on ideas. He did it based on actions. And if this becomes a compare and contrast election, Democrats, sanctuary cities and states, open borders. They don't want proof of citizenship. They don't want voter ID. They want all the benefits in the world, taxpayer-funded benefits for illegals. They won't even fund the Department of Homeland Security at a time when America's in a conflict. They voted for the largest tax increase in history. They're the ones that pushed the Green New Deal scam and spent hundreds of billions of taxpayer dollars on, quote, alternative energies. And now even the UN, you know, Climate Council is saying, oops, sorry, never mind. Al Gore, oops, sorry, never mind. You know, all of the predictions that first started out with the next ice age is coming into, we're about to burn up, into generic climate change, into no climate alarmism is not really real, even though we've made the world spend trillions of dollars on this ridiculous non-science. You know, sorry, never mind.
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5: Fox News, I'm Tom Graham. Iran denouncing the most recent U.S. strikes as a sign of bad faith today as negotiations toward a peace deal continue. Several nations in the region are pushing for a permanent ceasefire.
6: Leaders here in the Gulf are still hopeful and trying to actively work to get that U.S.-Iran peace deal across the line. We know a delegation from Tehran recently traveled to Qatar to continue diplomatic efforts there, but complicating this entire picture, those recent strikes carried out overnight by the U.S. military in southern Iran.
5: Fox's Jeff Paul. Several airports ramping up efforts to keep the Ebola virus from spreading to the U.S. after an outbreak in Central Africa.
7: Already three airports, Atlanta, Washington, Houston, they will be screening passengers for anyone who comes out of Congo or some neighboring countries.
5: Fox's Steve Harrigan at Hartsfield-Jackson Airport in Atlanta. 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
8: 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No delays on 501 17 bypass or any other road in town. Have a great day.
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20: I love playing sports, especially for my school. And that's because school sports are special. It's where it's safe to fail. It's where we're taught resilience, where our fear becomes confidence. It's where we learn to get back up after every fall. 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
26: When news breaks, you get the inside story that no one else has. 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
3: All right, 25 down till the top of the hour. Toll free, it's 800-941-SEAN if you want to be a part of the program. A lot of action. Israel striking key military targets in Lebanon and Beirut this weekend, as they should, as they now fight every single day for their very existence. You see what the Iranians and others have done and their proxies have done. They target densely populated areas where people are. And they use those cluster bombs. The result has been a humanitarian disaster. So many people are displaced. So many people in need of food and water and shelter and clothing and medications. And that's where the International Fellowship of Christians and Jews comes in. They are on the ground. They're helping people every single solitary day. And they are providing all of these needs, including mobile medical clinics for people, the elderly that can't get out of their homes. They're being taken care of as well. They can't do it without your generosity, without your help. Of course, you also see the rise in virulent anti-Semitism around the country, which is nauseating. And it's not just around the country. It's in the halls of Congress, college campuses. You see it worldwide. Where are all those students? You know, why weren't they standing up for the Iranians being slaughtered as they stood up against their, you know, Islamo-fascist regime? Not a peep out of them. Not one word, because they have an agenda. Anyway, whatever you can do to help in this time of need, go to their website. It's prayifcj.org, prayifcj.org today. We are following very closely a primary day that is now happening in the great state of Texas. God bless Texas. And it is between incumbent John Cornyn and, of course, the Attorney General Ken Paxton. We're going to be joined by Ken Paxton in a second here. The president has endorsed Ken Paxton in what has been a hotly contested race. and the winner will go up against James Tallarico. Now, James Tallarico, back in the news today. This guy says one dumb thing, it seems, after another. It never seems to stop. And, you know, he even shocks me at times how dumb he is. But Tallarico, you know, saying the American flag is such a complicated symbol for most of us. Here's what he said.
0: I think when reclaiming symbols, I think about the American flag. I think the Confederate flag is a symbol of treason and terrorism. But the American flag is such a complicated symbol for most of us. And in many ways, like Jesus, like the cross, it's been co-opted and in some ways its true meaning has been betrayed.
3: I mean, now I thought the easier Democrat to beat in Texas was going to be Jasmine Crockett, but I didn't know a lot about Tallarico. Now, this TikTok influencer claims he privately met with Tallarico and said that he signed up to run against a mediocre black man, referring to Colin Allred, who had been running for the Senate before dropping out. And pretty unbelievable. Then he denied the quote in that particular instance. But Tallarico, you know, is somebody with a very, very complicated past. He also, for example, you know, his progressive interpretation of Christianity has drawn a lot of backlash. By the way, he's a vegetarian running for Senate in Texas, or vegan, whatever, one or the other. I'm not even sure what the difference is myself. He opposed a bill on transgender athletes, stating God is both masculine and feminine and everything in between. He said famously, God is non-binary and trans children are God's children. And he emphasized, you know, a comparison, critiquing Christian nationalism, arguing some non-Christians live more Christ-like lives than certain Christians. And then he talked about, this one got a lot of attention as well, that there's six separate genders. I don't know what they are. Linda, do you know what the six genders are? Maybe we'll let, maybe Ken Paxton will know what they are. I have no idea what they are. That's what he claims. Anyway, he's been accused of radical positions on borders, policing, LGBTQ issues. He's more radical left than Jasmine Crockett, which I didn't even think was possible. Anyway, joining us now, he's on the ballot today. Polls close 7 o'clock in Texas time, 8 o'clock Eastern time. We'll have results tonight on Hannity. Ken Paxton, the attorney general, now endorsed by President Trump. President Trump truthed out Texas. Vote for Ken Paxton, our country's best attorney general. Attorney General Paxton, welcome back, sir.
1: Hey, thanks for having me on. And if the quiz question is, what are the six genders, I'm going to have real trouble passing that test because I've always thought there were just two.
3: You know, I'm having a hard time. If you can figure it out, please explain it to me. You go into this primary with a lot of things haven't happened. You know, Donald Trump went up against incumbent Cassidy in Louisiana and his candidate won. He went against Tom Massey in Kentucky and his candidate won by a whopping 10 points. It seems that whenever President Trump endorses in these primaries, that his endorsed candidate does well. So I'm sure you're probably happy to get his endorsement.
1: Look, I love President Trump. I've been a fan of his for a long time, supported him in 2016, supported him in 2024, unlike my opponent who was claiming that he was an albatross around our necks in 2016, which he's claiming I am now. Very same thing he said about Donald Trump. And then in 2024, when I was supporting him, I was actually one of two elected officials to show up at Mar-a-Lago with Congressman Troy Nels from Texas. We were the only two elected officials at his announcement at Mar-a-Lago, because back then everybody was afraid because of the DeSantis threat and also all of the legal issues. But John Cornyn wasn't there. He was opposing him, saying that he should not run, that his day had come. So I can see why President Trump likes loyalty, and I can certainly tell you that I have been completely impressed. I think he's the greatest president of my lifetime.
3: Well, I mean, to get the president's endorsement. Now, I've known John Cornyn for a long time, gotten along with him for a long time. I have nothing really bad to say about him, except I would say that he's more of an old style Mitch McConnell kind of Republican. And I think the party has changed and he's been reluctant to change with it. Is that an accurate portrayal?
1: Yeah, it's a little more than that, Sean. I mean, it's opposing the president on the border wall. It's opposing the president's reelection. It's pushing an open borders you know, style of dealing with the border. And it's also siding with Joe Biden to restrict the Second Amendment. And that wouldn't have happened without John Cornyn. It's siding with Joe Biden to bring Afghan refugees here without validating who they are and having them vetted. There's just lots of things that you look at that would be in opposition to what most Republicans would want in Texas, if not all. And secondly, there are no accomplishments. And in his 42 years in office, I've been asking since I started this race 14 months ago, can you name one good accomplishment? And I can't find, I've never had an answer to that. I've never had anybody say, here's what John Cornyn has done for us. And I just think people are ready for something different.
3: Notice that, you know, the race has gotten particularly nasty, which is not uncommon in politics. They do call it a blood sport for a reason. But in the attacks against you, what I have noticed is the arguments they're trying to make is they seem to be very personal, not on substance. How do you react to that?
1: No, I think that's right. It's because on substance, I think arguably we've done a very good job in the role for the last 12 years. As a matter of fact, one of the things I say is you can take any 2 weeks I've been in office other than Christmas and Thanksgiving, and I will have accomplished more in 2 weeks, any 2 weeks that John Cornyn can pick than he's accomplished in 42 years. So they have to make it personal because they can't attack what I've actually done because people like what I've done, and they can't promote his record because if he promoted what he'd actually done, it wouldn't go well in the primary.
3: Why do the Democrats in the great state of Texas, well, first of all, why would you vote for somebody that doesn't eat meat, that thinks there's six particular genders, that supports the right of men to play women's sports? Why do I think I know the people of Texas pretty well, and I don't think those values are in sync with the people of Texas's values?
1: Sean, I'm going to say right now, you're more Texan than Tallarico. I think maybe.
3: No, by the way, I'm officially an honorary Texan. Rick Perry, then governor, made me an honorary Texan.
1: Well, we need to get you an honorary member of the Texas Navy because you know the Texas has a Navy. We can take care of that later. I'll talk to the governor about including you as part of the Texas Navy. So yeah, I don't know. Tallarico is, I think, California-esque. He belongs in California. I cannot imagine that there's been any Texas senator in Texas history that didn't eat Texas barbecue. And I think that is a disqualifying event. I'm being funny, but it's pretty.
3: No, I hate to tell you. I mean, it's disqualifying to me. I mean, I love. I love Texas barbecue.
1: It's the best barbecue in the country. I would put it up against any.
3: Oh, did we lose Ken?
1: Can you hear me?
3: I might have lost Ken Paxton. Can we get him back? I wanted to talk about barbecue, Linda. You know what it's like when I'm on the road and I'm eating.
4: He is here and he is
3: when I'm on the road.
4: Yes, he's here and he's ready to talk about barbecue and why he would make a better senator. Just for that reason alone, I would vote for him if I lived in Texas.
3: A blackout. I have no earthly clue whether we're on the air or not.
4: Go ahead, Ken. I'm so sorry about that.
1: No problem. Yeah. So we're talking Texas barbecue. There's no doubt. I bet you in our history that we've had a Texas senator that would say he was vegan and wouldn't eat Texas barbecue.
4: Yeah, I mean, I think it's absolutely insane. And obviously, you know, if people want to go and they want to help out, I mean, what are you asking people? What's the call to action today to make sure that they vote the right way? And that's for you, obviously.
1: Yeah, look,
3: I can have my show back now.
1: Are you?
3: My bag on. All right, what was that? Was that some left-wing radicalized group that didn't want me to talk to Ken Paxton or something? I don't know. They're after me in every way, shape, manner, or form. All right, but I want to ask you, we were talking about barbecue. How can you live in Texas and be vegan or vegetarian? I mean, I just don't think these values are in sync, or wanting men to play women's sports, or all the things that I was mentioning to you, or six, you know, what are the six specific genders? I think if you asked anybody in Texas, nobody could label them. Nobody. Or God being non-binary?
1: No, Sean, his value system, whether we're talking about something somewhat superficial about barbecue, or whether you're talking about religious views, or whether you're talking about his views on the oil and gas industry, there's almost no position that he holds that sounds like a Texan. If you sent him to California, you'd say, yeah, that sounds like a very liberal California progressive, more like, you know, our last vice president. but doesn't sound any, none of his views sound like Texas. And I think that's the key to this race, is putting out his own words, especially things like when they said, what do you think about in your spare time? And he says, I think about transgender kids. That's a very strange answer to give, no matter who you are.
3: Well, I can't wait for these debates to happen. I think they're going to be very interesting. So the bottom line is 7 o'clock Texas time, 8 o'clock Eastern time. That race will come to an end, which means that the results will be pouring in at 9 Eastern when I'm on the air tonight.
1: You will.
3: How do you feel? How do you feel your get out the vote effort has been today?
1: I feel like, I mean, excellent. It's hard to measure today because we had 5 days of early voting. From the 5 days of early voting, I know that our get out the vote effort has been better than expected. So I'm expecting, based on early voting, I'm expecting pretty good results tonight.
3: Well, we do have some really great politicians in Texas. I will say that. I'm very fond of Ted Cruz. I'm very fond of Greg Abbott. I think Greg Abbott's one of the best governors in the country. I think he's done a great job. I know you've worked hand in hand with him on the issue of illegal immigration. I think he pulled off one of the greatest jujitsu political moves in history by sending illegals to sanctuary cities and states. And my great governor, Ron DeSantis, did the same thing. And I'm like, fine, you want illegals? We'll send them right to your home territory. You take care of them. And then people got all angry that they were sent to their sanctuary spaces.
1: It was a genius move by the governor. I had to say, at first I thought it was really going to make a big difference, but it made a huge difference making the point and showing the hypocrisy of all these sanctuary cities and all these sanctuary states, when suddenly, oh my gosh, we have to deal with these people. We didn't mean it. We only mean it for Texas. We only mean it for Florida. We don't mean it for us. So it was Governor Abbott. It was a genius moment.
3: Yeah. All right. We're going to be watching the results closely. We'll have those results on Hannity tonight. Ken Paxton, always good to talk to you. Good luck to you tonight. And we may be taking your speech or getting you on live right after the results. We appreciate you being with us.
1: Hey, always great to be on your show. And it's going to be a good day in Texas.
3: 800-941-SHAWN is our number if you want to be a part of the program. Listen, born on America's darkest day, 9/11/01, the Tunnel to Towers Foundation, they have been helping American heroes ever since. And that means heroes like FDNY Lieutenant Edward McDonough. Now, he was a Marine Corps vet, lifelong public service, and Edward was on the front lines of Ground Zero, cleaning up debris, serving his city. He did it with courage, dedication, and service, and he rose through the ranks of the FDNY, ultimately becoming a lieutenant, inspiring those around him with his leadership and his humor. Edward battled a 9/11-related cancer for more than 3 years before leaving behind his loving wife, their 5 children. Now, this is the 25th anniversary year of 9/11. Kind of hard to believe that there are people that saying that they feel sorry for those of us that believe radical Islamic terrorism is a threat, but there are. Anyway, it is a threat. The 25th anniversary year, we see the toll that day is still taking on heroes and their families. 9/11-related illness is real. 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
3: Now we're going to get into the issue of Iran. Now the president says negotiation with Iran are proceeding nicely. It will only be a deal for all or no deal at all. Back to the battlefront and shooting, bigger, stronger than ever. Nobody wants that. He doesn't want that. He has talked to the presidents, you know, of Saudi Arabia, the United Arab Emirates, every country in the region. And he's also, interestingly, and I think very cleverly, thinking ahead, and he's pretty much insisting, including Pakistan and Turkey and Jordan and Egypt and the rest of them, that they all join the Abraham Accords, at a minimum, simultaneously sign on to the Abraham Accords. And you know, and these countries were a little shocked by the president's insistence and demand. If these, remember, it wasn't just Israel that was breathing a sigh of relief when Midnight Hammer and Epic Fury happened. It was every one of those countries in the Middle East that never wanted Iranian hegemony or nuclear-armed Iran. So what's going to happen? We'll analyze that. The president is now gathering his cabinet at Camp David as of tomorrow. As these negotiations proceed, And he's insisting they hand over the nuclear dust or no deal. 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
28: A deadly chemical explosion in Washington State. I'm Lisa Brady, Fox News. It happened at a pulp and paper mill near the Oregon border. A chemical tank imploding earlier today. Nippon Dynawave Packaging now says there are fatalities, but it's not clear how many. At least 10 people injured and other workers still missing.
29: Officials have identified no immediate threat to the surrounding community, and we're still asking the public to avoid the area while we're still in the recovery phase.
28: Longview Fire Battalion Chief Mike Gorsuch describing it as a mass casualty scene with first responders decontaminating the patients who were taken to hospitals. Setbacks in two states' Republican-led efforts to use new congressional maps this fall. In South Carolina, the state Senate voting down redistricting in part because early voting is already underway for June primaries. And in Alabama, a panel of three federal judges rejects using a different map so close to elections. The state attorney general appealing to the U.S. Supreme Court. The Trump administration wants all federal workers to sign non-disclosure agreements. A proposed rule from the Office of Personnel Management would prohibit the sharing of any non-public, confidential, or proprietary information.
30: A draft of the regulation points to recent unauthorized disclosures of planned immigration enforcement actions and a leak about the secret military raid in Venezuela. The non-disclosure agreement, the OPM says, is intended to promote consistency across government and protect confidential information. Federal law does limit the use of NDAs and government to protect whistleblowers.
28: Fox's Jared Halpern at the White House. OPM seeking public comment on the proposed NDA rule. One union leader calls the proposal an effort to silence federal employees. A mixed finish on Wall Street. The Dow down 118 at the bell, but new highs for the S&P and the NASDAQ. The NASDAQ up more than 300. 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
0: All right, let's get to our busy phones. 800-941 Sean, if you want to be a part of the program. All right, we have 1 minute. 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
14: Hi, Sean. I'm hoping that you can get to the president and tell him that it's imperative that he institute a domestic oil price for the people in the United States using the oil and gas. We are paying a global price, and they are drilling it, pumping it, they're refining it here, and we're purchasing the oil right here in the United States, and we're paying shipping costs all over the world. And I know that there's a global market, but if he institutes, and he can do this because he's done many new things, if he can

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8: We continue with Mark Halperin. He's the editor-in-chief of Two Way as we look forward to the midterms and then beyond. You know, it's fascinating. You did reveal one thing that's kind of a little secret that I was not telling many people. The Republicans have an awful lot of money to spend this cycle. That is going to be critical. Money means something in elections. Let me ask you this. Every single person that would know, every source that I have that would know, all tell me the same thing, starting with Steve Witkoff, who said it on this show, on TV, to me publicly. The president had no choice on Iran. Reaction?
9: I think the president had no choice if he wanted to fulfill his promise, not achieved by his predecessors, to remove Iran's potential to be a nuclear power. Whether they were 12 days away or 12 weeks away or 12 months away, I think it was the same decision. You can't defer dealing with this forever. And he made the decision about the way to deal with it was a strike. So not everyone agrees with Steve Witkoff's estimate. But as I said, it really doesn't matter. The president, he's only in office for a limited.
8: They could not agree with him, but the Iranians confirmed it to him.

0: Well, the uranium.
1: And he did offer them civilian-grade uranium in perpetuity for free, and they didn't want it.
0: Yeah. Well, it's certainly, here's what I would say about that. It's the Steve Witkoff and the other negotiators determined that the negotiations at that point were a joke because Iran wasn't dealing in good faith. And, you know, when people say trust but verify, you can't trust the Iranians, and there's no way to verify anything that they do. And we've seen that over decades now. So in that sense, I don't think the president had a choice given what his aim was and given his belief that further negotiations weren't going to do it and that the clock was ticking.
1: All right, Mark Halperin, we appreciate you being with us. Thank you, as always. 800-941-SEAN, if you want to be a part of the program. You know, for most of us, we kind of guess our way through health, you know, guessing what foods to eat, what vitamins to take, supplements to take. You know, why does some things give you bloat? I mean, there's certain foods I just can't eat. I get bloated. 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
3: Fox News, I'm Tom Rigotti. While the U.S. and Iran continue to negotiate a deal to open the Strait of Hormuz, it appears neither side is willing to capitulate to the other. Fox's Peter Ducey reports.
4: The Secretary of State Marco Rubio out there saying the Strait of Hormuz is going to open one way or another. Iran is saying we'll open the Strait if you take $24 billion in frozen Iranian money and unfreeze it. That is according to Iranian state-run media.
3: Protests for a fifth day today outside an ICE facility in Newark, New Jersey. Fox's Alexis McAdams is there.
5: These protesters are demanding that this ICE facility here in Newark be shut down because they say the migrants inside are not being treated properly. New Jersey Democrats, including Senator Andy Kim, are saying that the problem is that they believe that they are not being fed properly. They think that they're being fed food that's spoiled, so they said there's an ongoing hunger strike.
3: DHS accuses protesters of disrupting law enforcement operations. 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
6: 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We are looking good this evening on the roadways in Horry and Georgetown County. Watch out for volume near 17 Bypass and 38th Avenue, Grissom Parkway near 31, and 544 near Big Block Road. 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
1: Us with the financial resources necessary to get our message out. The message is pretty simple. You need somebody who's been there, who's been a lawyer, been a prosecutor, been the first assistant attorney general, proven conservative track record, and importantly, Sean, and you know this, someone who has figured out how to deliver at every turn. This is something that you and I have built our friendship around, which is you fight and you do what you can, but you got to figure out how to take a win. You got to figure out how to work, for example, during the speaker's debate. How do we land that plane to move forward as a party? You got to figure out how to deliver for President Trump and our agenda in the big, beautiful bill like we did a year ago. And that took a lot of work, right? And so much so that I had to stall the big, beautiful bill for a few days to negotiate getting the Green New Scam subsidies repealed. And guess what? A California super PAC now spent $1 million, actually maybe more, $1.5 million against me in this primary because I was successful. That's what winning looks like. So we're getting that message far and wide, and appreciate everybody showing up and getting out vote today. We're moving in the right direction.
0: Well, we have a big audience in Texas. I know you would do a good job. I know you'd do a great job. I know you'd be a great, great partner to Governor Abbott, who has shown enormous courage under, untenable conditions dealing with the Biden administration, especially on open borders. He was clever beyond measure and helped create a safer Texas for people. I know you'll do the same. Again, for all the people in Texas, it is primary day. And our friend of the program, longtime friend of the program, great Congressman Chip Roy, I hope people will go out and cast their vote here in these final hours. You have 3 hours, a little over 3 hours, well, 2.5 hours from right now to get out and vote. I want people to go out and vote as soon as possible. And we'll be watching tonight and hopefully reporting on your great win tonight.
1: Well, thanks, Sean. God bless you. Appreciate what you do for the country. And we'll talk soon. Best to your great family. Take care.
0: All right, you too. Congressman Chip Roy, important primary day in the great state of Texas today. All right, let's get to our busy phones. Let us say hello to Rick in Louisiana. Hey, Rick, how are you? Glad you called, sir.
2: Hey, I'm doing fantastic. Hey, many years ago, I attended a business function where Newt Gingrich outlined what would later become the Contract for America. I think we should have the same thing as a national strategy and not try to go after individual congressional seats, but just since it, since the Democrats are like 20% approval rating, go after, to have a national advertising campaign, going after open borders, trans and sports, crime, all the 80-20 issues, voter ID. And of course, they have to, because, the Democrats, whoever gets elected, the Congress people will have to, even if they're moderates, will still have to vote with the Democratic Party or they'll be ostracized.
0: Listen, I've always loved the idea of a contract with America. I've always loved the idea of nationalizing elections. I think most Americans understand there is such a distinct difference between this radicalized Democratic Party of today that has no resemblance to the Democratic Party of old. And what Donald Trump's agenda is offering the country. They voted for the largest tax increase in history. They want sanctuary cities and states. They don't want voter ID. They don't want proof of citizenship.

0: They want taxpayer-funded health care for illegals in this country. They want to defund, dismantle no bail laws. They believe in full, complete redistribution of wealth. The Green New Scam, which is cradle to grave, womb to the tomb. Communism, socialism, call it whatever ism you want. It will fail. It's always failed. I don't think there's ever been a greater choice moment election in our lifetime. And I've said this many times in the course of my career. This is the most important election in your lifetime. And I was right in the moment, but this is way more important. If the Democrats get the House, it is going to be 2 years of never ending, nonstop investigations. And it's going to look, it'll eventually backfire on them. However, I don't want the country to have to go through it. And it's going to be hearing after hearing after hearing, lies, smear, besmirchment, character assassination, conspiracy theories, all of the things we lived through with the 11 years of Donald Trump.
1: You know, I don't want the congressional election. I mean, I would hope they don't make them, you know, local election, just do as a national, you know, with all the 80-20 issues. And we even have, you know, they're going to force electric vehicles on us. The crime's going to be crazy. But, you know, you've got the open borders, trans, sports, and voter ID are the main things. And just have that as a national commercial and not necessarily waste money on trying to do local issues for Congress people, because it's never local. It's going to be, you know, the Democrats who are elected will have to vote the way they're told. Even if they're...
0: I wrote a book in 2010 called Conservative Victory. And I urge Republicans to consider, because the night that Newt Gingrich became the Speaker of the House, I was the MC of that event, believe it or not. And it was a very special night. And they did it with ideas. They did it with promises. They did it with a promise that in the first 100 days, they would vote on X number of items. They did. They kept their promise. They didn't pass all of it, but they passed a lot of it. And they were very successful. And, you know, it was a long-term strategy. Newt is one of the smartest political strategists I've ever met in my life. And it was built off a series, and he's a former professor and historian, and he built it off of renewing American civilization. And if you ever get a chance to, you can buy these tapes, you can find it on eBay or on one of these websites. I actually bought them and promised Newt I'd give them to him. I haven't given them to him yet. Next time I see him, I will. And it was the intellectual foundation of the contract with America. So I think your idea is sound. I like it, and I would be in full support if they adopted it. Rick, appreciate you, man. God bless you. 800-941-SEAN, if you want to be a part of the program. Yank, South Carolina. Yank, how are you? Glad you called.
2: So as you would say, what's going on?
0: What's going on?
2: You're pretty sharp, and I'm surprised you missed this. We got so many people in our nation wondering why all of these politicians commit these crimes and why they're not getting convicted. And I'm surprised you missed this. What happens is the kid will grow up, you know, graduate high school, and then he'll go and enroll in law school and learn the law and go work for a lawyer firm, you know, become a lawyer and learn the law and practice law. And what they do is they learn how to break the law without breaking the law. And then what happens is when the investigators and the prosecutors get up there and do all of this investigation, if they can't bring a strong case, then we don't see much. And I think that's the big, these guys break the law without breaking the law. They learn how to, you know, they learn the ins and outs of the law. And that's one of the reasons why we don't see enough for convictions, you know, why we don't see jail terms, you know. What do you think?
0: Well, look, I've talked a lot about the indoctrination in our school system. And, you know, there's a new school out there, and maybe we'll feature this on the program one day, Linda. Have you heard of the Alpha School?
3: I have
0: Yank
3: not.
0: Is in South. You have not heard. Okay, so let me tell you about this idea, and I think it's genius. And if my kids were going to school now, I would send them to the Alpha School. And what they do is they spend about 2 hours a day on core curriculum studies with children based on whatever level they're at. It's not like they're on a grade level. And then they spend the rest of the day with kids using computers in artificial intelligence. And the average kid that graduates from the Alpha School and they take their SAT score, I think, I have to double check, I know that their SAT scores on average are well into the 1500s. They're doing something right. And they're also, you know, they're using the principles of what the educational system was designed to do. And that is to bring forth from within the talent that God put in children. And whatever the, wherever their interest will take them is where they're going to spend the rest of their learning day on a computer in a way that's fun and engaging and stuff that they like, instead of force feeding information that they're never going to need in their lives. I mean, with the onset of AI, understand this, you'll never use an algebraic equation again or need to do it yourself because you can use AI. You will never need to be the great historian because you can look up anything you want, you know, just by speaking into Grok or whatever AI system you use. And they're not wasting the time. What they're doing is they're training young minds for what the future is and the future economy is, also based on where their natural inclination and interests lie, but they're still teaching them reading, writing, math, science, and history, and the basics, and they demand a certain core level of knowledge, the bare necessities that you would need in civil society, but they're taking it a step further. I'm telling you, this is the future of education if you care about educating your kids.
3: I believe in a more traditional format. I feel that the dependency on AI and data learning is far too much. I feel that screen time is far too much. I feel the white matter that is bludgeoning our children's brains because they're not using their hands. If we look at the synapses and the electric pulses that happen from putting a pen to paper, nothing beats it and nothing ever will. So I need some sort of combination of those two. This dependency on AI, our inability to do algebra, to do long division, to do math in our heads is ultimately going to hurt us.
0: I don't want you to misunderstand. They teach the kids all of that. They spend 2 hours.
3: Sure, they do, but they also teach dependency on AI. It's an AI school. That's the problem.
0: Okay.
3: It's too much.
0: Those kids are going to get 1550 on average on their SAT scores. And then you look at the average government school. We spend more money per capita, per student on education, and we have the worst results. So, you know, keep doing, you know, the same thing over and over again that's failing. That's the definition of insanity.
3: The problem is, Sean, they're not doing what I'm saying. We have to get back to those core values. We have to get back to pen to paper.
0: It's never going to happen in government schools. There's an unholy alliance with teachers' unions and Democrats. They will never grow. And this is growth. This is the future. I'm telling you, I am right. There you go. Anyway, listen, I want to tell you about, if you own a business, all right, try opening up the doors to your business. Then you're going to find out a few things. Oh, you need multiple insurances, this one, that one, that one, this one. Then you're going to need to deal with multiple agents, which is a pain in and of itself, before you can ever open the doors to your business. It's worse than dealing with the healthcare system. I've got an answer so you can get to the core of running your business and doing it simply and simplify the process. It's super sure. I spent hours with these guys. They're brilliant. They have designed and created their own AI software. And because nobody ever reads the fine print in an insurance policy. And if, let's say you're one of the few people that do, you don't understand it. And if you do, you're a genius. 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
0: All right, it's primary day once again in America, the great state of Texas. All eyes on Texas. We'll have Bill Hemmer at the Billboard. That's coming up tonight, especially watching the race for Senate, and that is John Cornyn versus Ken Paxton. Our friend Chip Roy, we're watching his race for Attorney General. The latest on Iran, General Jack Keane, Dan Bongino tonight, Reince Priebus, Mark Wade Mullen, Tommy Lahren. News you'll never get from the legacy media mob. Set your DVR tonight. Hannity on Fox. We'll see you tonight. Back here tomorrow. Thank you for making the show possible. Hey, when you hear news about Israel, it is easy to think of headlines, politics, oh, just another conflict far away. No, this is very real. They're in a fight for their survival. Now, anti-Semitic attacks in the Holy Land across the globe. It is sad. Its rise is frightening. You have elderly Holocaust survivors. 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Now, again, fearing for their lives. Now, Jewish families praying for freedom to worship and safety and security. 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
27: Cabinet meeting is coming. I'm Tom Graham, Fox News. President Trump convening a rare cabinet meeting tomorrow as pressure grows to make a peace deal with Iran. They'll gather. The meeting comes after the Pentagon launched fresh strikes against Iran.
28: We do know overnight the United States conducted airstrikes against southern Iran near the Strait of Hormuz and the city of Bandar Abbas. CENTCOM says these strikes were defensive in nature and targeted mine-laying vessels along with a surface-to-air missile position. These were the first U.S. strikes that have targeted Iran since early May. A spokesperson for Iran's armed forces said any new aggression will be met with a far more severe response. The strikes do come amid the backdrop of ongoing diplomatic efforts to reach an agreement between Iran and the United States.
27: Fox's Trey Yinks in Tel Aviv. How much influence does President Trump have over his party's primaries? Voters in Texas today hitting the ballot box with a key GOP showdown underway. Senator John Cornyn seeking re-election but faces a challenge from Trump-backed candidate Texas Attorney General Ken Paxton.
29: Tonight is going to be a good old-fashioned Texas showdown here, and also really a test of President Trump's influence and the strength of the MAGA base. So four-term Senator John Cornyn, he is going to fight to survive a major challenge from Texas Attorney General Ken Paxton, who's writing a late endorsement from President Trump. Cornyn running on experience and conservative results, while Paxton has embraced a more hardline Texas First MAGA message. President Trump calling Paxton a, quote, true MAGA warrior who has always delivered for Texas.
27: Fox's Brooke Taylor in Dallas. U.S. consumer confidence declining slightly this month, according to the Conference Board's Consumer Confidence Index on Wall Street. Stocks finishing mixed, the Dow falling 188 points, the NASDAQ gaining 312, S&P added nearly 46. 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

It's a tough one. How do you keep an Islamist, Nazi, 7th century barbaric, primitive, ideological regime in a box? When one of their principles is to lie, cheat, deceive, conceal, when making deals,

0: because you exist. Listen to me. This is the important. That regime exists to promote a revolution. That's the only reason it exists. To take the Islamist Nazi ideology and impose it on the West and every other corner of the world. It's not going to negotiate that away. It's just not going to do it. They're the warmongers. We're trying to defend ourselves, the United States of America. I'll be right back.
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4: Fox News, I'm John Saucier. Authorities and company officials say there have been several deaths and multiple injuries after a tank imploded at a paper mill in Longview, Washington State. The city's fire department says no risk to the public. Cowlitz 2 Fire and Rescue Chief Scott Goldstein says this chemical is standard for paper making.
5: This is white liquor. It is a chemical mixture of sodium hydroxide, sodium sulfide, and disodium carbonate.
4: Some victims are treated for burns and inhalation injuries. NASA Administrator Jared Isaacman with some details on upcoming plans for moon bases and progress towards achieving a long-term presence on the surface of the moon.
6: That curiosity is exactly what NASA is supposed to inspire. It means people are looking up again, believing in big things again, and paying attention as America returns to the moon again, and this time to stay.
4: America is listening to Fox News.
7: 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No new incidents to report in Horry or Georgetown County. Have a great night.
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5: Mark Lynch says he's a conservative, but listen to what he actually believes. Lynch wants to legalize cocaine, eliminate the DEA, the agency standing between our families and the drug cartels, and change the law so violent convicted domestic abusers can legally buy guns. Let that sit a minute. Cocaine, legal. The DEA, gone. Domestic abusers, armed. That's not a conservative agenda. That's a radical one. More dangerous drugs in our neighborhoods, fewer agencies protecting our families, violent abusers with weapons. This isn't a policy difference. This is dangerous. But don't just take our word for it. In a recent post, President Trump called Lynch a lunatic and a disaster for the Republican Party. That's why Lindsey Graham has President Trump's complete and total endorsement. Because when it matters, Lindsey gets the job done.
6: I'm Lindsey Graham, candidate for U.S. Senate, and I approve this message.
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7: Thank you, Lindsey.
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10: Airstrikes and negotiations. I'm Tom Rigotti, Fox News. President Trump is slated to meet with his cabinet tomorrow as talks with Iran continue. This after the U.S. conducted what it's calling self-defense strikes near the Strait of Hormuz. Fox Business Network's Ashley Webster is in Tel Aviv with the latest.
11: So many moving parts, which is, of course, normal for the Middle East. U.S. Central Command earlier saying that they launched these so-called defensive strikes to protect U.S. troops from Iranian forces. Later in the day, CENTCOM gave out a statement with more explanation saying, quote, targets included missile launch sites and Iranian boats that were attempting to emplace mines. U.S. Central Command continues to defend our forces while using restraint during the ongoing ceasefire. Now, as you would imagine, those strikes drew instant anger from Iran, who accused the U.S. of a gross violation of ceasefire.
10: Protesters gather outside the Delaney Hall ICE facility over what they claim are poor conditions inside. Fox's Alexis McAdams is in Newark, New Jersey with more.
12: Chaos in New Jersey as masked anti-ICE protesters clash with federal agents. And in that crowd were New Jersey Democrats demanding DHS release illegal migrants from the Delaney Hall ICE detention facility. Senator Andy Kim, Congressman Rob Menendez, and Governor Mikey Sherrill say detainees are on a hunger strike over the conditions inside.
13: Often they were talking about the poor food that they're getting, the medical treatment that they need and deserve.
12: But DHS says the illegal migrants are eating three meals a day, have clean water and medical care, calling the protest nothing more than a political stunt by New Jersey sanctuary politicians for fundraising clicks.
10: Governor Mikey Sherrill was denied access to the facility Sunday. She and Senator Andy Kim also met with the detainees' families. The senator is demanding the facility be closed. 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
26: 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Will he be embarrassed to acknowledge me as his dad? 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